and help in time of trouble. Now, what I want to do is I want to give you about 10 words that describe the best place in the world to run when you get in trouble. Regardless of the trouble, regardless of the nature of it, regardless of how long, how intense, there are 10 characteristics here, I believe, I want you to get a hold of. So that the next time you just want to chuck it all and you say, I just can't stand any more of this. I just can't take any more. And you begin to get resentful and bitter and you want to escape and you want to fight and you want to lash out and you want to say something that you know in your heart is not in keeping with the Lord for your life. I want you to remember Psalm 46 and listen to what he says. God, Jehovah, that is Elohim, infinite in power, absolute in faithfulness. Yahweh, the eternal, everlasting God, Adonai, our King, Lord, and ruler. God is our refuge. Where does a man go when he faces trouble? There is no place in the world that you and I can escape trouble today. There is no geographical location to which you and I can run and escape this, that, or the other. So he's given to us a place of refuge. He says, God is our refuge. Where is God? You say, well, God's in heaven. Well, the Father's there. The Son is seated by his right hand. But he's given to us one likened unto himself, the Holy Spirit to live within our heart. Where does a man have to run to hide? Where can a man run to escape? Well, listen to what he says. Let's go down these verses, and I want you to get these words down, if you will. And the next time you get tempted to run, to hide, whatever your choice or method of running may be, I want to show you something here. First of all, God is our refuge and strength, a very present help in time of trouble. The very word refuge, a place to hide, a place of safety. God is always a place of safety for you and me. He will protect us emotionally. He will protect us spiritually. He will protect us from oppression. He will protect us in time of temptation. He is our refuge, a place of safety. Secondly, God is our refuge and strength. When you and I become weary, whether it be emotionally weary, whether it be physically weary, he is our strength. Does he not say, but they that wait upon the Lord shall renew their strength. They shall mount up with wings as eagles. They shall run and not be weary. They shall walk and not faint. How are we strengthened with continuous rejuvenation of our strength? Is it not in God? And you see, physical rest is one thing, but there's something about emotional rest, something about spiritual rest that is far more powerful than merely physical rest. God is our refuge, so he's our safety. Secondly, he's our strength. And then thirdly, he's our serenity. Look, if you will, in verse 2 and 3. Therefore, will not we fear. And you see, this whole chapter of the Psalms is a tumultuous, moving, shaking chapter. Watch this. Therefore, will not we fear, though the earth be removed, though the mountains be carried in the midst of the sea, waters thereof roar and be troubled, though the mountains shake with the swelling thereof. Verse 6, the heathen rage, the kingdoms move. Verse 8, desolations and wars. So here is a whole concept of the earth and the sea shaking and moving. And what is he saying in verse 2? He says, when you and I run to God, when we look to him, when we put our trust in him, he's our safety. He's our strength. He's our serenity. Watch verse 2 and 3 now. Therefore, will not we fear. There is no fear when God is our refuge. Why? He says, even though the earth is removed, and though the mountains be carried to the midst of the sea, though the waters thereof roar and be troubled, though the mountains shake with the swelling thereof, he says, you and I will not fear. Why? Because when a man learns to run to God, there is a serenity, there is a peace, there's an inner quietness that he can be in the midst of a terrible storm. But deep down inside of him, there is a perfect peace. The opposite of that is that a man can be in the midst of peaceful circumstances, and on the other hand, his innermost being can be a terrible civil war, shaking, moving, shattering, roaring on the inside.
But you see, he says when you and I learn to run

0: to God, there is safety, there is strength, there is serenity. Listen. Then he says not only that, if you move down to verse 10, he says there's solitude. Be still and know that I am God. When you and I learn to run to him, what's one of the first things that happens to us? When you and I retreat to God and bare our heart and we begin to unload the circumstances, the frustrations, the fears, the anxieties, the things that trouble us, what happens? Not only is there a sense of peace, but we begin to enjoy God all alone. We can get just wrapped up in him. The solitude of being alone with God. He wants us to run to him to experience the serenity, the peace that he gives, and the solitude of being alone with God. Because listen, you know when God does the most for us? When he gets us all by himself and we are concentrating on him and we're not thinking about anything else and anybody else. And you see, sometimes he allows the storms and the troubled waters and the moving and the shaking of the mountains in our life in order to do what? In order to drive us to him, and we come running to hide and escape from life. And you see, one of the most beautiful verses in the Bible is, he that cometh to me, I will in no wise cast out. You and I run to God in times of trouble, serenity, solitude. And then I want you to notice something else in verse 2 and 3. Therefore we will not fear, though the earth be removed, and though the mountains be carried in the midst of the sea, though the waters thereof roar and be troubled, though the mountains shake with the swelling thereof. You just think about that. He says the whole earth is convulsed. It's like being in the midst of a convulsion. The mountains are shaking. He says the earth is rumbling. And the waters are roaring. The whole earth is shaking about us. You know what I think about when I read those two verses? When you come to him and you yield yourself to him, is it not true that he wraps himself around you and nothing can shock you? Nothing can get to you? Nothing can make your... You see, this is why he says, he will not suffer thy foot to be moved. When everything around you comes crushing in upon you, remember this, that when you and I have run to God, it's like he puts his shockproof arms around us, and we may get bumped, but you see, most of us don't hide in him. We run to each other. We run to this, we run to that. He says, God is our refuge for every single one of us, that when trouble comes, he wants us to rush to him. Safety and serenity and strength and solitude. Then I want you to notice, turn to Psalm 57, 1. Not only that, but he's a shelter to us. And here's a beautiful verse. And maybe sometimes when trouble and heartache hits you, you ought to underline this verse. He says, be merciful unto me, O God, be merciful unto me, for my soul trusteth in thee. Yea, in the shadow of thy wings will I make my refuge until these calamities be overpassed. Now think about that for a moment. In the shadow of thy wings. And you see, here's a beautiful way of his assuring us, listen, of the warmth, of the tenderness, of the personal way that God wants to shelter us in time of trouble. Now listen how the psalmist said it. He says, in the shadow of thy wings will I make my refuge until these calamities be overpassed. You see, all of us are going to face calamities. All of us are going to face troubles and heartaches and burdens. He says, we're to run to God. And he says, this refuge, he says, our heavenly Father is like a mighty eagle whose wings do what? Hover over us to protect us, what? Until these calamities pass. A calamity is a great time of trouble, a great season of trouble, a great period of testing and trial. He says, you and I are to run to the Father. And when we do, it's like the little eaglet coming under the warmth and the tenderness and the shelter and the protection of the mother's wings until these calamities pass and you go on your way. You see, all the things that people need when trouble comes, there's only one place to find it. And then if you'll notice, in the 142nd Psalm, turn there just for a moment, he says there's something else here that's involved in our Heavenly Father being our place of refuge. The 142nd Psalm, verse 5. Not only is he our shelter, our solitude, but he's our sufficiency. Look in verse 5. I cried unto thee, O Lord. I said, thou art my refuge and my portion in the land of the living. That is, whatever you and I need, we'll always find it in him. Now listen, the man who runs down to the bar to escape, what does he find? He only finds something that deadens his sensitivity. He doesn't find sufficiency for his need. And you can run to every single human city of refuge that men make in order to escape reality and to refuse to face their problems. But what do they find? They don't find sufficiency for the problem. They find something that makes it possible for them to put off facing the real issue. And what do but delay the solution by refusing to assume responsibility? And the effect is what? It intensifies in its weight and in its penalty. All right, let's keep moving. Psalm 94. He says in Psalm 94, speaking of a refuge here, and let's see, in verse 22, here is the stability of our refuge. But the Lord is my defense, and my God is the rock of my refuge. You see, all other places to run are like quicksand. They may hold you up for the moment, briefly for the moment, but they don't hold you up for a solution. He says, my refuge, God is the rock of my refuge. That is, it is solid. When you and I come to the Father seeking a solution, seeking help, seeking comfort, seeking support, what do we find? But we find it in a God who not only is interested in us in the moment, but he's interested in us every moment. And you see, one of the most beautiful things about this first verse of Psalm 46 is, he says, God is our refuge and strength, a very present help. What does he mean by that? That if you need help tomorrow, he'll be there. If you need it today, he'll be there. It is always present. He's made it possible for us to be able to flee to him at any moment. He's always available to take us in. And he's always strong enough, stable enough, that whatever the problem you and I face, we know that we can lay it down in prayer by faith before the Lord God Almighty, and we're not going to sink. You can't think of a problem that's going to cause God any trouble. You can't think of anything he's not adequate and sufficient to supply, no problem that he cannot meet. He is everything a man needs. When trouble comes, where is he to go but to God? Now, can you name me any other place a man can run to find so much? That is stability and strength that is lasting, that stabilizes a man's life, that energizes his life. And he says when the calamities are overpassed, what does he do? He sends him right back out into the stream of life, strong, stable, supportive, sheltered, protected, safe, because if you and I learn the lesson God wants us to learn, here's the lesson he wants us to learn. Now listen, he wants us to live every day. Every day where? In the refuge of our Heavenly Father, under his beautiful wings, resting in his everlasting arms, surrounded by his ever-protecting care. He wants us to live there every day. That is, we ought to live in positive, aggressive, supportive, ongoing, successful retreat into the Father's arms. How does a man run to God? He doesn't even have to get out of bed. He doesn't even have to leave town. How does a man run to this shelter, serenity and strength and solitude and support? How does a man live within that? Where does he go? How does he get there? You see, the one last word is surrender. Because you see, you'll never be able to hide out in God until you're willing to surrender your stubborn, proud will to him. When a man learns how to run to God, Even in the midst of all the shaking and the quaking and the trouble and all of life, it's just going to absolutely cast you to ruin and destruction, disappointment and disillusionment. He says what? When a man learns to run to God, all of that turns into a beautiful, surprising serenity and quietness and strength and shelter and support and everything a man needs. And how does he get there? Doesn't have to move a single finger. All he has to do is to tell the Lord, Lord, I can't, but you can. And I'm just trusting you to help me. And I'm just turning my life over to you. Oh, God, I cannot cope with what I'm facing. But you said if I came to you, that you'd be all of that to me. And so I'm coming by faith and trusting you to be to me what I cannot be to myself.
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1: 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Trying to find an escape? Think about why you're running. Here's A Moment with Charles Stanley.
0: Well, where do people run when they start running? Some people run down to the bar. They call it the happy hour from about 5 in the afternoon to, I guess, what is it, 6 or 7 o'clock? Somewhere thereabouts. So they run to the happy hour. But isn't it strange they have to go back next day for some more happiness? And they have to be back there Wednesday and Thursday and Friday and Saturday. They have to keep going back to remain happy. And the problem is, that's no place to run because it doesn't satisfy anything. Then folks run to drugs. What are they trying to do? Just escape for the moment, but you've got to take some more tomorrow. And then other people, they have an affair. What are they doing? Running from the circumstances of the moment, trying to find some new thrill, some new joy, some new interest, but that doesn't last either. And then some people run by leaving geographically. We're going to move out of town. We're just going to change our location. Things are just not what they ought to be. I don't like the circumstances, so I'm leaving, not realizing the problem is not out there. The problem is within here. Listen, if God is no more sufficient than that, that there are problems and heartaches that you and I face, that we have to leave geographically in order to escape, there's something wrong. Now, I'm not saying you should never move. I'm simply saying that running to get away from that kind of circumstance is not the solution to the problem. And people try all kinds of things in order to escape, in order to get a grip on themselves. And usually, wherever you go, as soon as the newness wears off, you suddenly get this awful sense of dread. This cloud begins to loom up. It comes out of nowhere. And if you look at it real closely, it's the same old cloud that was in the last town. And you think, my goodness, it's blown all over here. And the problem is, it didn't come from the last town. You brought it with you.
1: 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Next time on In Touch, are you in a desperate situation? 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
1: Dr. Tony Evans says the only way to clear up our vision is to keep first things first.
0: And the only way to make it today and not be all shook up about tomorrow is that the kingdom has been put in place.
1: Celebrating 40 years of faithfulness, this is The Alternative with Dr. Tony Evans, author, speaker, senior pastor of Oak Cliff Bible Fellowship in Dallas, Texas, and president of The Urban Alternative. For too many people, faith is the last resort when all other solutions fail. Today, Dr. Evans explains why the opposite should be true as he begins a series called The Kingdom Life. Let's join him.
0: Jesus says in Matthew chapter 6, verse 33, these words, "But seek first his kingdom and his righteousness, and all these things will be added to you." The word I want to focus on is the word first. God and his kingdom demand to be first, not to be one among many, but to be first. The problem in most of our lives is that God and his kingdom are not first. He's there. He's in the vicinity. I got a lot to do, and he's one of the things I've got to do. But he's not first. Kingdom is rule. Righteousness is the standard God requires for people to be rightly related to him. It's God's standard that he requires. Because his kingdom has standards, rules, governing guidelines by which we are to operate under the king. That's righteousness, his standard. In other words, if you are a kingdom Christian and you want to know the right way to go, think, act, perceive, view something, react to something, relate to someone, that's righteousness. And he says, seek that first. Don't go to your girlfriend first unless you know your girlfriend is going to give you my view. Don't go to your guy friend first unless you know your guy friend is going to give you my view. Because my kingdom operates by my rightness, by my standard. But we have been duped. It's like the mischievous boys who went into the department store and they took all the tags off of the expensive clothes and put it on the cheap clothes. And took all the tags off of the cheap clothes and put it on the expensive clothes. So folks were paying a lot of money for junk and a little bit of money for the good stuff because the tags had been switched. What the devil has done is switched tags on us. So we go to the world thinking it's got the best answers for us, only to discover that that's cheap clothing over there. And we wonder why it's not wearing right and why it's shrinking and why I keep having to buy something new all the time. Because the enemy has switched the tags. And he's made God's view look cheap. He's made God's view the answer, the biblical worldview, the kingdom view. He's made that look like, oh, that's just religious stuff. So we put that aside because he flipped the tags on us. Not knowing if we would have gone to God's view first, the dynamic would have changed because we would have seen that which is most valuable in operation. But he has peripheralized us to man's way of thinking, to the world's way of thinking, with a little Jesus sprinkled on top to make it look like it's okay. Have you ever had a colonoscopy? That ain't fun. Colonoscopies aren't fun. First of all, you got to drink this nasty stuff that makes you want to vomit. You got to drink this. So that is not pleasant. And then you got to get rid of what you drank. And that ain't pleasant either. It is an uncomfortable process. But the process is necessary so the doctor can see clearly whether there's anything growing in the colon. So he sends you through this uncomfortable process, this nasty process, so he can see clearly, so he can fix if something is wrong. The process of switching from the world first to God being first can be an uncomfortable process, especially if you've been living in the world's framework for an extended period of time, because you've gone so long between colonoscopies. There has been an accumulation of unrighteousness, and it can be accumulating to the point where it is uncomfortable. But if you will let God do his work, because you put him first, he can address the things that are growing in our lives that need to be removed so that we can experience kingdom reality. A lady one time was sitting with her husband at a filling station, a full service filling station. A man came up to clean the window. He told the man, come back, you didn't do a good job. The guy cleaned it again. He said, man, I don't know why you can't clean this window. He came back and did it a third time. The wife reached over, pulled off his glasses, took a Kleenex and wiped it off. Now he had a clean window. Because he thought the problem was out there when the problem was right here in his face. Dirty glasses. See, we think if they get right and he changes and they change and this gets better and we elect him and we do over there, then things are going to be clear. Not if you're the problem. Seek ye first the kingdom of God and his righteousness. It must be first. He must be the standard by which righteousness, or what is right, is determined. In baseball, if you miss first base, it doesn't matter whatever else you did. If you miss first, but you touch second, you touch third, you touched home plate, everybody congratulating you and they're cheering you, you out. Because when you miss what's first, it doesn't matter that you got what was second and third and that you hit home plate. Seek ye first the kingdom of God. Notice what he says in verse 22. The eye is the lamp of the body. So then, if your eye is clear, your whole body will be full of light. But if your eye is bad, your whole body will be full of darkness. If then the light that is in you is darkness, how great is that darkness? No man can serve two masters, for either he will hate the one and love the other, or he will be devoted to the one and despise the other. You cannot serve God and mammon, wealth, or secular treasures. He says, the lamp, watch this, of the light is in the eye. In other words, your eyes give you the ability to do everything else. See, you can walk where you're walking because you can see where you're going. You can know what you're grabbing because you can see yourself getting it. Your ability to do everything else is tied to your sight. Because the eyes are the lamp for the rest of you to be lit, for the rest of you to be illuminated. But if the light goes out, that is, you lose your eyesight, then the rest of you loses the ability to function properly and normally, because you can't see from the one thing you need that gives you the ability to do everything else. Seek ye first the kingdom of God. Now you got light, so that you know which way to go, which way to turn, which way to move, which way to act, which way to think, which way to walk, which way to talk, which way to relate. You know what to do because the light is shining. You lose that perspective, no wonder you're running into things, tripping over things, falling over things, because that which is light is now dark and you can't see. You ever gotten soap in your eyes, both of them? In the shower, you lose your balance, you lose your equilibrium. Because when the eyesight goes, everything else is in trouble. Perspective is lost. No, he says, I want you to seek first the kingdom of God and his righteousness, his standard, because when you do, don't pull up to a filling station and put diesel in your car. You ain't going nowhere. You aren't going anywhere. And the reason is your engine has not been made for that kind of fuel. If you're a Christian, your engine has not been made for this world's point of view. See, but we keep pumping the world into our image that's been recreated in Christ and wonder why we're bumping along. You're bumping along because you're putting fuel in a system that the system rejects. See, the system rejects that. The Spirit of God in you, if you are a believer, rejects the world's point of view when that point of view is different than God's point of view, and we wonder why we're sputtering. Because we're putting something in that the system won't accept, that God's kingdom won't cooperate with. Only one thing, but it affects everything. Seek ye first.
1: Dr. Evans will come back in a moment with more thoughts about the effects of seeking God first. 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I'll repeat that contact information for you after part 2 of today's message. Once again, here's Tony.
0: Now notice verse 32. For the Gentiles eagerly seek all these things, for your heavenly Father knows that you need all these things. He says, they're always seeking for stuff. Look at what you have done to seek success. You've gone through at least 12 years of school and most at least 4 more years of college. So you've spent 16 years, if you've gotten a bachelor's degree, seeking the ability to make yourself employable so you can earn money. You have prioritized education because you're seeking these things. You're seeking a job, a career, and a gainful employment because that's important. You've got to earn a living, so you've got to qualify for whatever it is you do to earn that living. But look at the energy. Some have now gone further. You've gone to a master's degree or a doctor's degree, or you've studied something online, or you've gone to another trade school, seeking to make yourself more employable, more beneficial, so you can earn more money. Okay? You've done that. Look at what you've done to do that. Now, you've done all of that to be a success in the world's eyes, to be a success for whatever it is that you do. And that's fine. That's fine to want to do what you do the best that you can do it. That's not the point. The point is what's first. I've got time to make myself a successful career person. I don't have time to make myself a victorious Christian. I've got time to make it so that the world likes me, want to employ me, and want to pay me. I don't have time to make it so God is proud of me. I have time to read my school book. I don't have time to read the Bible. I have time to talk to my friends. I don't have time to pray. I have time to serve my career. I don't have time to serve the kingdom of God, because that's just not first. He says, all these things the Gentiles seek, they go after it. But then he says in the end of verse 32, but your heavenly Father knows you have need of these things. He doesn't say their heavenly Father, because he's not talking about them. They're not Christians. He says, they go after it, but your daddy knows what you need. Now, don't misunderstand me. It's not wrong when you're doing something for the glory of God. You want to give it your best. What's wrong is when God is removed out of the equation of being first while you're doing it. That's what's wrong. You're not to be like the Gentiles that pay me a little homage every now and then. Go to church on Easter and Christmas, or maybe they go every week and give me a living room experience. You're not to be like them because you don't belong to their kingdom. But seek ye first the kingdom of God and his righteousness. And then he closes with verse 34. So do not worry about tomorrow, for tomorrow will take care of itself. Each day has enough trouble of its own. Do you know that today is the tomorrow you were scared about yesterday? In other words, you never run out of tomorrows. There's always a tomorrow. And the only way to make it today and not be all shook up about tomorrow is that the kingdom has been put in place. The rule of God has been established. The authority of God has been positioned. And you are a kingdom Christian because he's first, the king is first. I would like to challenge you to change one thing and watch that one thing change everything else. The only successful, victorious singles I know are singles who have put God first, and it's changed how they operate single. Couples, unless a man is willing to place himself under kingdom authority, he will always be living in conflict because he's going to the miserable brothers who are just like him to get advice on how to be happy and how to make this woman submit or whatever it is. Or she, because she won't submit to the king, is reacting to him and rebelling against him because she won't take her position under God. And so everybody's in conflict and nobody's saying like Joshua, as for me and my house, we will serve the Lord, because he's not first. And he must be first. As a single, as a man, as a woman, whatever the situation, he must be first. This is not a request. This is a demand. But if he is first, guess what he says? And all these things will be added to you. In other words, your daddy got your back. Because he says, your heavenly father. That means your daddy. Not God. Your daddy, your heavenly father, has got your back. So you're fighting like the Gentiles to get ahead when your daddy said, if you make me first, I got your back. A lot of us never get to see what it looks like when God has our back, because we out there tangling it up with the Gentiles. You know, it's a dog-eat-dog world, and that ain't no lie. We're tangling it up with the Gentiles, and we never know what it is to see daddy overrule them, because it's a kingdom and that has a king. In closing, her name was Florence Chadwick. Florence Chadwick was a professional swimmer. She swam the English Channel. She decided to swim the approximately 26 miles from Catalina Island off the California coast to the shore of the California. So she got in those chilly waters and began swimming for hours and hours and hours on a very foggy day. She came to the place where she had to give up. She couldn't go any further. She waved the boat over that was trailing her and said, I can't go any further. I'm done. After she got out of the water into the boat, she was asked, why did you quit? She said, because I couldn't see. It was too much fog, and I got discouraged. I couldn't see. Only to discover when she got in the boat, she was less than 1 mile from the California shore. She was almost there. But she was defeated because she couldn't see. She decided, Florence Chadwick did, to do it again sometime later. She got in the water and swam all the way from Catalina Island all the way to the shores of California, nonstop. But when she did it, it was foggier than the first time. So she was asked, well, it was foggier this time than the last time. The last time you quit, why didn't you quit this time when it was foggier and you could see less? She said, because from the time I got in the water, I put in my mind a mental picture of the California shoreline. So every stroke I took, I was seeing the shoreline that the fog wouldn't let me see. So I had a vision of the unseen in my mind. And because I had a vision of the unseen in my mind, I was seeing something real that I couldn't physically see, but I created this picture, and every stroke I took with that photograph in mind of where I was going. This world is a fog. And if you try to make it in this world, it's going to distort your perspective. But if you could ever get in your mind to seek first the kingdom of God and his righteousness, you will find your ability to make it through the fog of this world order and reach the other side victoriously, because you're no longer controlled by what you can see with these eyes. You're controlled by what you see with this eye, based on the rule of God operating in your life. And you will see, even in the fog of this world, you can still reach your destination as a Christian. That's what God has called us to seek first the kingdom of God and his righteousness, and all these things will be added.
1: Dr. Evans will come back in a moment to finish up our program with a word of prayer, so be sure to stay with us. Today's message was called The Priority of the Kingdom, and it's available from us if you'd like to review it on your own or share it with your church. It's also part of the series Tony began today, The Kingdom Life. Here's what he told me about it recently.
0: Well, Dave, it looks at the everyday life of the believer, ultimately focusing on the principles that will lead us in an abundant life full of purpose and power. The life of the believer can be tough. Often we are surrounded by more of what the world thinks than what the Bible speaks. And this series is designed to clarify what blessings, impact, power, and calling God has in store for you.
1: 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People think of a blessing as a little extra something we get from God. But tomorrow, Dr. Evans will explain why it's really intended to be more of a lifestyle than an event. Right now, though, he's back with a closing prayer.
0: Let's pray. Father, I thank you for the opportunity to serve you by serving those who are our friends, who are our listeners. And we know we live in a world today full of struggle, full of pain and pressure, particularly on families. With the divorce rate as it is, Father, with the abandonment rate, with the fatherless rate, and all the other social pressures that families are facing, I pray that you will bring families together in a supernatural way to overrule the fraying that the world is trying to impose upon them. I pray for every man that he'll be a kingdom man and that he will lead his family righteously. I pray for every woman that she'll be a kingdom woman, that she will be a full partner in realizing what God wants for the home. I pray for the children that they will follow their parents as they follow Christ and not abandon the faith in their upper teenage years, as so many attempted to do. Then I pray for the single person who is trusting you for a mate, but who has to still live for you in their single state, that you will become their mate and their fulfillment until such time as you change their circumstance. So we pray for families that you will knit them together so that they can be strong and solid witnesses for you. In Jesus' name, amen.
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0: Hello, everybody. This is Babby Mason, and welcome to Babby's House on the Radio. I am so happy today to be talking with a dear friend of mine. This gentleman has been a friend of mine for, I don't know, a couple of decades or more. But I'll tell you, every time I hear this gentleman sing, I am blown away by his artistry. When he steps on the platform, he demonstrates artistry at its finest. His name is Steve Amerson. Welcome to Babby's House on the Radio, my friend. How you doing?
1: Babby, I am thrilled to be in your house today.
0: I want to know, I want to back up, and I want to go right to the very beginning. Tell us how you got started singing in Christian music.
1: Well, Babby, much like your beginning, I grew up in the church. My daddy was a United Methodist pastor, one of the good ones, and my mama led the children's choirs in church. Mm-hmm. And so I grew up just singing in the church, in the choirs my mom would lead. I have two older brothers. In fact, I always remind people and let them know that I'm the younger, more talented, more handsome, more humble brother. And but my mom used to make my brothers and I sing trios. But when we would rehearse, she'd have to put us in three separate corners in the room to rehearse, because otherwise we'd be picking at each other and getting into trouble. But I grew up in the church singing in Indiana and Ohio, where my dad pastored. I went to Taylor University, which is a school in Indiana, and did a degree in theory and composition at Taylor. I did a master's degree in church music, actually from Southern Seminary in Louisville, Kentucky. And it was not long after that that my wife and I moved to Los Angeles and got involved in a church and church music out here and involved in recording here in the Los Angeles area. So that's kind of, in a nutshell, that's my path.
0: Wonderful. Well, living out there in L.A., within a stone's throw of Hollywood, do you ever have a chance to sing in studio? Tell us a little bit about that.
1: Well, Babby, I've actually sung on over... I counted the other day. I think it's over 165 feature films, things like Aladdin, Beauty.

0: And I may be doing a solo, or I may be part of a group of 24 or 36 or sometimes as many as 80 singers. And I used to do demos for the three tenors, for Domingo Carreras and Pavarotti, as they would sing their concerts around the world. And I'd sing demos because Pavarotti did not read music. And so two other tenors and I would go in the studio and we would record the music so they could learn it, especially Pavarotti. And we sang in English, Latin, French, Italian, Spanish, Russian, Portuguese, an Italian dialect, Japanese, Korean, and one other language I can't recall at the time. So that was probably some of the hardest work I've ever done, but it was also very fulfilling to do that.
1: Mm. You are such a diverse musician, but on the flip side of that, I want to talk about music where we are right now in regard to your style. We seem to be stuck in a style where so many songs are written around four chords and no more. You know what I'm talking about?
0: Absolutely.
1: And so many songs feature lyrics that are repetitious and oftentimes mediocre at best. And this is not just in Christian music, but this seems to be a style that is pervasive in a lot of contemporary genres. In comparison, Steve, the lyrics to your songs have such depth and meaning, and the melodies are gorgeous and emotional. Steve Amerson, tell us, why do you gravitate to a style where the lyric and the melody are just so deep and so rich? What is it about that music that you love?
0: Oh, Babby, I think content is important. And you're right, I don't know exactly how to define myself because I do so many things in so many different worlds, from singing here in the studios of Los Angeles to singing with symphonies, singing for corporate events, singing for churches. I guess in a broad overview, I would say that I'm an inspirational singer. My style is inspirational, but I don't know that I like labels. People always want to put another person in a box. They want to define them. And I don't know that I easily fit within a box. But lyric and melody really are important to me. From just a church context, pastors believe that the content of their sermon is important, and I believe that it is. Hopefully, a pastor has really worked and ached and prayed over the message that they're going to be sharing with the congregation. It's important. But I believe that what people sing in church is equally important. In fact, and sometimes it might even be more important. Throughout the week, the churchgoer is not going to be necessarily singing the sermon. They're not going to be singing the 3 points. But those who are seated in the pews, they will be singing what they've been asked to sing on Sunday morning. Those songs hopefully will be recalled to their mind. For that reason, I believe it's important that the songs we sing be filled with content, especially about the character of God, who God is, not necessarily about what I feel or who I am or what I think about God, but who God is. That's what I need when I hit rough times during the week. I need to reflect upon the character of God. I feel like oftentimes, whether it's in a Christian song or what we would call a secular song, there are no more rules. And I think that reflects, and it's not only in songwriting, but Babby, our culture is revolting against rules and revolting against truth and righteousness. And so music is just a reflection of what is going on in the culture. We just ignore the rules and we write melodies that kind of wander and meander around. And as I quite often am in a church and with newer songs, sometimes contemporary songs, I'll see the congregation standing there, not participating, because the melodies are so deconstructionist. They don't follow any rules. There's no sense they just don't make sense. Mm-hmm. And so I oftentimes see congregations standing there in the darkness of the sanctuary or of the auditorium, and they're not participating in worship, and it grieves me. So I think content, both

0: terms of the lyric and content, in terms of the structure of the melody and the harmony. I think it's important.
1: Yes. Worship has never been for spectators. Worship has always been for participators. I mean, the Bible tells us, let everything that has breath praise the Lord. And so I commend you in that, and I hear your heart, and I am with you in that all the way. And you have been on stage with some wonderful singers. I want to pinpoint a couple of them, though. Steve Green and Lionel Harris, you all were at Carnegie Hall together. What was that like?
0: Oh, it was a great experience. I've sung with Steve and with Larnell a couple of times. They've performed together on numerous occasions, but it's just great to sing with them. It's such an honor to stand on stage with both of them. Steve is just has such a powerful and an amazing ministry, as does Larnell. And I tell you what, Larnell just still stands and delivers. I mean, it's just kind of scary to stand
1: it is
0: there.
1: It's kind of scary, isn't it?
0: Oh, my gosh. I mean, Bab, you're standing there next to him, and he's just nailing these notes, and just I'm just kind of standing like going, oh my goodness, Jesus is going to come soon, you know. And it's an honor to have sung with those guys, and I look forward to every opportunity that I have to be with them.
1: Well, I didn't say anything about you, Steve Amerson. I mean, your voice, even after, you know, singing, at least me knowing you for a couple of decades or more, your voice is stunning. You're a first tenor. You still sky. You are still killing it. How do you keep your voice in such great shape?
0: Oh, wow, Babby. You're very kind. You know, first of all, I recognize that my voice is a gift from God. And with that, some people would look at me and they would be jealous. And for me, it's actually a responsibility. It's an awesome burden and responsibility when I've been given such a gift to take care of it, to hone it, to use it properly, to get the most out of it. I do sing in a style that I think really helps me. I don't sing, while I've had some classical training, I don't sing in a pure classical style at all. I sing in more of kind of a hybrid, classical pop kind of style. And in doing so, I think it's helped the longevity of my voice. I also am very careful in traveling, which you and I have to do. Traveling's not fun. But I try to take care of myself. I drink lots of water. I get as much sleep as I can. I avoid talking on airplanes, and I try to avoid noisy restaurants. A lot of times people want to take me out and entertain me, and probably the last place I really want to go is a noisy restaurant on a Saturday night. That's just not my idea of fun. So it's a matter of recognizing that I've been given a gift and that I really need to hone and take care of this gift to the best of my ability.
1: Yes, well, you have done a beautiful job of that, and we are so grateful for the gift that God has given you on this project that you have called Sacred Spaces. And there is a song on this project called Kyrie. And what, I mean, we've been talking about beautiful lyrics, beautiful heartfelt content, gorgeous melodies that emote and open up your heart to worship God. And this beautiful song called Kyrie does just that. I want, before we hear the song in just a moment, I want you to set that song up and tell us about it. Tell us about the inspiration behind the song Kyrie.
0: Well, Babby, Kyrie is part of a longer phrase that actually comes from the Old Testament in the Septuagint. In the Greek, there is a phrase, Kyrie eleison. And it's the same words in Latin, Kyrie eleison. And people that have come from a more liturgical background will know that phrase, Kyrie eleison, meaning Lord have mercy, Christe eleison, Christ have mercy. And so I had an idea for years about writing a song based on that phrase, and I tried myself, and I tried with another writer, and finally, I spent some time with a friend of mine, and I think you may know this kid, because I think you and my friend Bill Cantos were at Estes Park together years ago.
1: Mm-hmm. Yes.
0: Bill is a great friend, yes. An artist an artist that lives here in the Los Angeles area. He's just a scary singer, composer, instrumentalist. Oh, he's so good. He's great. So Bill and I spent some time together, and we composed that song, Kyrie, or Kyrie Eleison, just asking God to have mercy on us. And that's how where the song came from. And then I asked my friend Bob Krogstad if he would do the arrangement and orchestration, and Bobby did just a stellar job of really creating a setting for the song that allows the message to, I hope, to really pierce hearts and to drive home a message of us pleading for God's mercy.

0: Oh, I'm talking today with Steve Amerson. It makes me say, what a voice, what a song, what a God. Steve, you have such a beautiful way with your gift of giving God glory. I define that as making God look good in the earth. How much of your singing ability would you say is giftedness, and what part of your singing ability would you say is just pure hard work?
1: Oh, I would, Babby, I don't know. I guess probably 50-50, I would guess. I recognize I've got a gift from God, but I have studied music. I have studied voice. I've studied composition. I really do try to work at it. I think through the years, kind of the easier it's gotten in some ways. As an artist, I know what I'm about. I know who I am. I now know my instrument. I know what my instrument can do, what I can ask of it on certain days. And there's certain days that I'm a tenor, and there's certain days that I'm a baritone, and there's certain days you don't want to hear me sing. And oh gosh, so there's just some days, you know, when you're sick, and you've got to figure out what to do on those days. But you know, I just try to offer it to God and to allow Him to use my gifting. So I think God's looking for us to apply ourselves. And so I would guess, I think it's probably 50-50. God's given me a gift, but I've got to match His gift with my willingness to work.
0: I'm talking today with Steve Amerson. His most recent project is called Sacred Spaces, and the song Kyrie is just a beautiful demonstration of a well-crafted song, a well-honed gift, a heart that is dedicated to God. Well, you continue to be a blessing with your beautiful voice and your heart that shines through like a star. What keeps you motivated to continue to sing after all this time?
1: You know, Babby, I still have a dream. I still have a dream of impacting people. I still have a dream of using my gift. You were talking about for a second ago about glory, God's glory. I still have a dream to reflect God's glory. I feel like that's, as believers, what we're supposed to do. I think there's nothing more sad, nothing more depressing than to not have a dream, than to not have hope. And God has continued to give me a dream to use my voice and to use my gifting to inspire people, to encourage people. I have a pastor friend who says, it's kind of interesting. He says that my greatest gift is not my voice. He said that my greatest gift is that I'm a communicator. You've probably had this experience where you sit down on an airplane and somebody's next to you and they say, what do you do? And sometimes I answer people directly that I sing. And sometimes when they ask, I just say, well, I'm in communications, and see where that goes. And they go, communications, what do you mean? And then I'll tell them that I sing. And so I believe that's the gift that God has given me. And whether I'm singing or whether I'm just talking with someone, the gift of communication is a vital gift. One of the things that I'm doing these days, Babby, I'm spending a lot of time in Washington, D.C., where I'm leading worship in the Capitol for members of Congress and their staff and people that work on Capitol Hill. And oftentimes the question I will ask people, I'll just say, what do you need God to do for you today? And it's fascinating. Sometimes people are kind of scared by the question. 2 weeks ago, I was in D.C., and I was in an elevator in the Capitol there in Washington, and I was taking the elevator down to the room where we do these worship services. I get on the elevator, and in slips a congresswoman. I recognized her, and the door closes, and it's just the two of us there in the elevator, Babby. And I turned to her, and I said, what do you need God to do for you today? And without missing a beat, she said, I need prayer for my family.
0: Hmm.
1: And, wow. Babby, I just, without closing my eyes, I'm just looking at her, I started to pray, Heavenly Father, yes. And she grabs me, and she's hugging me, holding on to me as I pray. I miss my floor. I'm still praying. We keep on going. We go to the sub-basement. She gets out, and she looks at me, and she says, God put you here for me today. And I said, well, I'll be back in a few weeks. She goes, please come and see me. And so that's where I go back to earlier where we're talking about content. Our lives need to be filled with content, and we just need to be communicators of God's love and God's grace, whether it's through singing, whether it's through just having a conversation, whether it's being a mechanic working on somebody's car or being a nurse in a hospital. We need to find ways that we can become communicators of God's grace.
0: Yes, that's beautiful. And that dream has even, you know, it stirs up inspiration in your heart. You continue to write new songs, and you're working on a brand new project. Talk to us about that.
1: Well, I am. I'm getting ready to release. I think it's going to be my 18th CD. It's called Thankful, and it really does reflect what my heart is about these days. I'm just thankful. God's been very, very faithful to me, and it's a collection of inspirational songs. I wrote a song with my friend Lowell Alexander. Lowell and I have written several songs together. And
0: he is such a great songwriter. Oh, my goodness.
1: Lowell is amazing. I love him. And several years ago, I went into Nashville and went down to his house for another writing session. And I always walk in with my notebook of ideas and songs. And I said, okay, here's the line, Lowell. And it's a line that came from my daddy. As I mentioned, my dad was a United Methodist pastor. And sometimes at funerals, my dad would say, in the memorial, he would say, well, I'll tell you what happened to this person. They caught a glimpse of heaven, and it took their breath away.
0: Oh.
1: And so Lowell and I wrote the song, It took his breath away. So it's just a whole collection of inspirational songs, and including the song Thankful. That is a Carol Bayer Sager lyric, and just a wonderful, wonderful song.
0: Well, Steve, I want you to give our listeners your contact information so that they can reach out to you and find this beautiful music that we've been talking about during the course of our show. Tell us how we can find you.
1: Well, people can find me at steveamerson.com, steveamerson.com. 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
0: Well, I want to ask you one more question before we close our interview.
1: Sure.
0: A good friend of mine once said to me, she said, Babby, people are always taking notes on you. So, Steve, if you could read the notes that people were taking on you, what do you hope those notes would say about you?
1: I hope that they would say, he showed me grace. And in fact, I think those might be words that you know, if there were something put on my tombstone, I think it'd be those words. He showed me grace. People are in such deep need of acceptance and of grace. We've been shown grace by a merciful God. And yet as believers, sometimes, Babby, we are so stingy with grace. We are so judgmental of other people. We are so quick to criticize and to point out their flaws and their misgivings. And sometimes people who are non-believers, Babby, it's just they're ignorant. They don't know any better. They've never been exposed to God's grace. And so I hope that as people look at my life, they don't see a person who's interested in being right. I'm more interested in being righteous, and I'm more interested in being graceful.
0: Well, thank you for your time today, Steve Amerson. Well, listen, dear friend on the radio, thanks for listening to Babbie's House. You'll do me a favor and reach out to me today at babbie.com and let me know that you've heard today's show and that you enjoy the music of Steve Amerson and our conversation today. The Lord bless you and keep you, and stay tuned for the next time we get together around this microphone called Babbie's House on the radio. Until next time, God bless you real good.

Jesus said, "I am the way, the truth, and the life. No one comes to the Father except through me." John chapter 14, verse 6.

Hi, this is Babbie Mason, and I'd like to tell you the story behind the song Love is the More Excellent Way. I love writing and singing songs that find their inspiration and even their text in God's Word. And this song, Love is the More Excellent Way, is a Babbie Mason classic, and it's a great paraphrase of 1 Corinthians chapter 13, otherwise known as the Love Chapter. There have been countless songs written about love, but there's no greater subject to write about or sing about than God's love. 1 Corinthians chapter 13, verse 13 says this, "Now abides faith, hope, and love, but the greatest of these is love."

Hello, this is Carol Williams with a promise from God's Word, found in Philippians 4:19. And my God shall supply all your need according to his riches in glory by Christ Jesus.

Hi, I'm Babby Mason. 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
1: John chapter 3, verse 16. For God loved the world so much that he gave his only Son, so that everyone who believes in him will not perish but have eternal life.

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This is my story, this is my song. I have a testimony. Can I sing my testimony?

0: Kim Cotola. Let love love you.
1: There is therefore now no condemnation for those who are in Christ Jesus, because through Christ Jesus, the law of the Spirit of life set me free from the law of sin and death. Romans chapter 8, verses 1 and 2.
2: Everybody got that island? Okay, here we go.

0: Stop, Tom. Stop. Now, some of you are trying real hard. Okay, but you've got to get that island attitude, you know? Everybody say, Jesus is.
1: Jesus is.
0: The winner man.
1: The winner.
0: No, not the wiener man. That's Oscar Mayer, not, you know. Jesus is the winner man. Jesus is.
1: Jesus is.
0: The winner man.
1: The winner.
0: Jesus is.
1: Jesus is.
0: The winner man.
1: The winner.
0: All right, here we go. Let's do it again, Tom. All right. Yeah.

0: Babbie Mason talks about For the Cause of Christ.
1: The song For the Cause of Christ was inspired by the Apostle Paul's letter to the church in the third chapter of the book of Philippians. And in his letter, he says that he has a lot to boast about concerning his heritage and his lineage. But there's no earthly accomplishment that could compare to the greatest cause, and that is the cause of Christ. Nothing compares to knowing Christ and living a life for the sake of the gospel. And in the book of Philippians chapter 3, verse 14, which is the key, the highlight of this song, I tried to paraphrase it in the song, and it says this: I press on toward the goal to win the prize for which God has called me heavenward in Christ Jesus. So I wanted to sing this song to help us remember that there's a much more important cause, an eternal cause. And when we live a life for Jesus, then we live a life that really matters, because only what you do for Christ will last.

I found a friend that really is the best thing that ever happened to me. My friend is always there. You see, because he saved me and Jesus raised me. And the best thing that he did for me, he forgave all my sins. No man on earth could ever do that. So that's why we sing to you that he, Jesus, is the best thing that could ever happen to me.

went on their way without thanking you. But I want to be like the one who returned. I can see him now as he pressed his way through the crowd with tears of joy in his eyes. And he began to say, thank you, Lord.

Hey, y'all, it's your girl, Regina Bell, and I just want to encourage somebody's heart today. Listen, 1 Samuel, the second chapter, somewhere around the 9th verse, it says that God will keep the feet of his saints. I need you to understand that God is going to keep you. You have gotten this far because God has kept you. So I need you to hang in there, hold on, and be strong because your breakthrough is just around the corner, okay? We got to see what the end is going to be together. So I'm encouraging somebody to just stay in the race for the good. Lord is going to take care of you every step of the way. I'm Regina Bell, and that's your word of encouragement.

0: Babby Mason talks about shine the light.
1: I really don't remember a time when Jesus Christ wasn't the center of my life. You know, I've been going to church since 9 months before I was born, so Christ has always been an integral part of my life. But I made a profession to Christ when I was only 8 years of age, so I've walked with Jesus most all of my life. And when I reached year number 50, I call it my year of Jubilee, I prayed a prayer and rededicated my life, and I told the Lord that if He would give me more opportunities to share my faith with others, I would take advantage of every opportunity I could to share my faith. And when you pray a prayer like that, you know God will take you up on it, and He's taken me up on it in my own walk with Him and my own sweet relationship with Him. And so he's taken me up on that, and He's given me many opportunities to share my faith in unexpected places. And I remember a time when I was invited to go and speak to a songwriters group, and I was a little taken aback when my GPS landed me in the parking lot of a local bar in the Atlanta area. I was a bit hesitant to get out of the car because I don't sing in a lot of bars. I don't sing in any bars, really. And I was a little hesitant to get out of the car, but I'd given them my word. I told the president of the association that I'd be there, and they were expecting me. So my friends and I had a quick prayer meeting in the car, and we got out of the car and went on inside the bar. And when the president realized that I had arrived, he called me up on stage to jam with the band. And I said to the guys, I said, "Hey, let's do Amazing Grace, key of C." We sang a few verses of Amazing Grace, and when we were done with that, somebody from the back of the room shouted, "Sing another one." We sang Just a Closer Walk with Thee, kind of Louisiana blues style. When I was finished with that, somebody shouted, "Sing How Great Thou Art." We sang that. Somebody else shouted, "Sing Shout to the Lord." After 30 or 40 minutes of taking requests, I finally took my seat. It was an amazing thing to watch God move right there and have a beautiful worship service right there in the bar. I sat down at my seat and people came by to just express their gratitude for the wonderful time of worship right there in a bar. And I was just amazed at how God could use that moment to give Him glory and to encourage others. The book of Matthew chapter 5 reminds us that we are the light of the world. We are the salt of the earth. And we used to sing this old song. Sometimes I still sing it when I'm folding laundry or on a road trip. That we are not just to make our light shine. You just let it shine. And that's my word of encouragement to you. To be like a city that sits upon a hill. And shine your light for Jesus.

There is therefore now no condemnation for those who are in Christ Jesus, because through Christ Jesus, the law of the Spirit of life set me free from the law of sin and death. Romans chapter 8, verses 1 and 2.

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1: Did you know that the Bible is God's love letter to you? From cover to cover, He's calling out your name. From the table of contents all the way back to the maps in the back of the Bible, He's charting your life's course. From the first hallelujah to the last amen, God wants to write His love story on the tablet of your heart. Each page is engraved with His invitation to come and be refreshed by His goodness, His mercy, and His favor. Every promise is signed, sealed, and delivered as if it were an arrow aimed straight for the target. So the next time you hear the words, God loves you, don't just say, isn't that nice? And then walk away unaffected to live beneath your privilege. But as a blood-bought, born-again child of God, begin living as one who knows that every promise in the book belongs to you. Turn that fundamental truth over and over in your heart today and make it a practice to rehearse the powerful promise that God loves you. And you'll begin to discover a relationship with Jesus that most people fail to realize. It's true, my friend. God really loves you. This is Babbie Mason with Encouraging Words.

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1: Babbie Mason talks about Trust His Heart.
2: The song Trust His Heart is a very, very encouraging song. It has been recorded by New Song. It was also recorded as a duet with Wayne Watson and Cynthia Clawson, and I would later on record the song on my Timeless project, which is one of my favorite Babbie Mason projects. I love that whole record. But the song Trust His Heart was inspired when a dear friend of mine, Dr. Ike Reichert, had a tremendously devastating loss in his family. And my friend, Eddie Carswell, and I knew that Dr. Ike Reichert has always loved the writings of Dr. Charles Haddon Spurgeon, a great author and orator of the Christian faith. So Eddie and I got together. Eddie is such a fine songwriter. And we wrote the song Trust His Heart because we knew that the words that Charles Haddon Spurgeon penned, God is too wise to be mistaken. God is too good to be unkind. And when you cannot trace his hand, trust his heart. We knew those words would encourage our friend Ike Reichert. So we wrote the song Trust His Heart, which in the chorus includes that beautiful phrase that Charles Haddon Spurgeon penned so many years ago. And I get a lot of mail concerning this song, Trust His Heart. And even in my own life, the words, the song, have come back to minister to me during my seasons of great grief and loss when both of my parents went home to be with the Lord, or I suffered other tragedies in my life. This song has come back to bring me so many moments of comfort. And so I pray that you'll remember today that even when you don't see God, even when you don't feel God, you can always trust that He is working in your life.

Give praise to the Lord. Proclaim his name. Make known among the nations what he has done. For his loving kindness is great toward us, and the truth of the Lord is everlasting. Praise him, all ye nations.

0: There is therefore now no condemnation for those who are in Christ Jesus, because through Christ Jesus, the law of the Spirit of life set me free from the law of sin and death. Romans chapter 8, verses 1 and 2.
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2: I remember very vividly the inspiration behind the song Each One, Reach One.
3: One day while sitting in my office, a newsletter came across my desk. This was back in the late 80s, early 90s. And across the page, the front page of this newsletter was the phrase, Each One, Reach One. I knew immediately in my songwriter spirit that this was a great idea for a song. And you know, sometimes songs come within a matter of minutes or over an hour or maybe even the course of a day. But this particular song, Each One, Reach One, took me about 3 or 4 weeks to write. I wanted to get the lyrics just right. I wanted it to marry to the melody just perfectly. And over the course of a month, the song was written. You know, I used to think that missionaries were certain people, like white, single ladies, celibate women who never got married. They went off to places like Papua New Guinea, and they were never heard of or seen again. I've since learned that there is no condition to the Great Commission. If you love the Lord, then you're compelled to go into your world and tell your world, wherever that takes you, tell your world about Jesus.
2: So I pray these words will motivate you and remind you, as Matthew chapter 5:16 tells us, to let your light so shine before men that they may see your good works and glorify your Father who is in heaven.

0: Babby Mason talks about love like that.
1: I was expecting some family members to come to our home for dinner, and so I thought I would go to the local barbecue restaurant to ask the lady who owns the restaurant for a little help in preparing some of the sides. While I was in the restaurant, there was a lady sitting at the counter, and she looked up at me and she said, "Hey, are you Babby Mason?" I said, "Well, yeah, I would be." She said, "You should sing a song for us right now." Well, this was right in the middle of the dinner hour at 6:30 in the evening. Well, I didn't have any more sense but to say, "Okay." And so without any introduction or any second thought, I lifted up my hands and I raised up my head and I belted out a chorus of "How Great Thou Art" right there in the middle of the restaurant. Well, while I was singing, the most amazing thing happened. The Holy Spirit ushered himself into that room and people began to respond to the presence of the Lord. Men took off their caps. People laid down their forks and began to worship right in the middle of the dinner hour. When I was finished, there was some applause and there was some amens as people went back to eating their meals. I was totally amazed that God would reveal his presence in such a beautiful way. Well, I hugged the proprietor's neck and as I was heading for the door, the cook came out of the kitchen and she said, "Excuse me, Babby, but can I speak with you for a moment?" I said, "Certainly, my friend, what can I do for you?" She said, "You know, you thought you came in here to talk with the owner of this restaurant about preparing some sides for your meal, but I know that the Lord sent you into this restaurant just for me." She said, "I've been making it. It's been pretty hard to make it these last few months, trying to raise three kids on this part-time job." She said, "I'm grateful for this job, but it's really been rough. I got way too much mother, not enough money." She said, and sometimes when I pray, I wonder if my prayers are even reaching the ceiling. She said, "Sometimes I wonder if God even knows I'm down here." And then you would come in here tonight, she said, and you would sing that song. And now I know God loves me, that he knows where I am and who I am, and I'm not alone. I assured my friend that that is exactly right. I reminded her that Jesus says, "I'll never leave you, nor will I forsake you, but I'm with you even until the end of the age." You know, my friend, you and I carry the fragrance of Christ. And wherever we go, wherever we are, wherever we encounter people as believers, when they encounter us, they're encountering Christ within us. The book of 1 Corinthians tells us in the 13th chapter, "Now abides these three things, faith, hope, and love. But the greatest of these is love."

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Anybody in here ever felt like giving up, just throwing in the towel, just giving up? I'm not going to ask you to hunch anybody, but just look at them. That person you're looking at is here tonight only because of God's mercy and His grace. Somebody ought to just tell God, thank you for your mercy and your grace that kept me.

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The devil really had me. 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

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John chapter 14, verse 6.

Proverbs chapter 3, verses 5 and 6. Trust in the Lord with all your heart, and lean not on your own understanding. But in all your ways acknowledge him, and he shall direct your path.

0: Hello, everyone. This is Vabby Nation, and welcome to Vabby's House on the Radio. I hope you're doing well today. I have a wonderful guest and a great show prepared for you today. Today's guest is none other than Juanita Kraft, and Juanita Kraft is a very talented singer-songwriter. She is a dynamic performer, having performed in a group called Robin Brown and the Delegation. She was a member of that group and traveled internationally and singing on stage, and she is just a powerful communicator. She's also an entrepreneur. She's very creative and in business and just very blessed, and I'm really happy today to be talking with Juanita Kraft. Welcome to Vabby's House on the Radio, Juanita. It's good to talk with you today.
1: Oh, thank you so much for having me here today.
0: Oh, thank you for joining me on the show. Well, Juanita, I want our listeners to know how you got started in music in the first place.
1: Well, you know, I remember back when I was about 3 years old, my sister and I used to sing solos in the church, and my mother would drag us around town, and every time a church would have a program, we would be on it. And, of course, at the time, we didn't want to, but I've just been singing as far back as I can remember, Babby.
0: Well, it's a blessing to have a parent who, you know, kind of shoves you out there. My parents did the same thing for me as a small child. I remember standing up on a crate because I was too, you know, the microphone wouldn't reach down that short. They stood me up on a crate so that I could reach the microphone. It's just that small. So I know about parents who just kind of shove you out there. And as you look back on it, if you're like me, you're really grateful that they did. So where did you grow up?
1: Yeah. Actually, I grew up in Oklahoma City. I spent all of my elementary school years there, and my mother remarried. She was a single parent. She remarried when I was 12, and we lived in Germany, in Kansas for a couple of years, and then we moved back to Oklahoma, and I graduated from high school there before I came to Atlanta, where I attended Spelman College and Georgia Tech.
0: Who are some of those people along the way that have impacted your life or influenced your music?
1: Well, when I was younger, I attended St. John Baptist Church in Oklahoma City, and they had an amazing music ministry, and was led by a guy named Kenneth Kilgore. I remember being in the children's choir, and he was the director of the youth choir before he went off to college and to get his music degree or whatever. And I remember just watching him and his rhythm on that piano, and he just was such an amazing leader. And he just developed that music ministry in the church to something that really I couldn't compare it. I couldn't find anything like it once I left Oklahoma City and moved to Atlanta. I searched and searched until I was able to find something that was close to the music ministry at St. John Baptist Church in Oklahoma. So I have to give him the credit for putting the style of music and creating an ear for music inside of me.
0: You know, it's amazing how those people and those musical styles that impacted us in our very impressionable years, in our young teens and up through our young college years, and how those impressions and those people that have impacted us really kind of begin to set the groundwork or the foundation for our music careers. And you were able to join a group called Robin Brown and the Delegation, and you all did some extensive traveling. Tell me about that group and how you got involved with them.
1: Well, Robin Brown and I went to college together. We both attended Spelman College. My degree was in physics there. She was always in music. And she would, she said, you know, and I knew that I needed to take some voice training, some vocal lessons. And so she taught voice, and she kept saying, well, you need to come on and join the group. Well, you know, a lot of voice teachers just teach you the technique, but the good thing about Robin is not only did she teach you the technique, she gave you an opportunity to sing. And so she invited me to start performing with the group, and we went to Well, as a single parent, because I'm a single parent myself, I had every other Christmas with my kids. So on my off Christmases, I would travel with Robin, and we would tour for about 17 or 18 days, all throughout Italy, and we had some great venues that we performed in. We performed in Rome and some of the huge, when I tell you, thousands and thousands of people were there, and it was just kind of blew me away that, you know, the audience there was so receptive and appreciative of our type of music, and basically we did a lot of the traditional gospel, the things that were popular here in the United States back in the 70s, the things that everybody knows and we don't even have to rehearse. We just kind of know them because they were inbred in us. Those are the songs that they loved there. And I would say one of the most, it just amazed me, was one of the most popular song. I would have to say the most popular song was Oh Happy Day. And if we didn't do Oh Happy Day, we hadn't done a thing. But one thing I say, Babby, is that song is, I remember that song back in the 70s. I must have been like 12 or 13 years old when that song came out. And they're still playing it some 40 years later. And I said, man, I wish I could just write me a Oh Happy Day. Can you believe the royalty?
0: Yes, I totally agree with you. And I traveled abroad and gone to Europe. And all you have to do is stand on a plaza. You know, we would have concerts in the evening. And the group that I was with, we would stand on a plaza, some open space, and just start singing and gather a crowd and pass out our handbills. And that's how we would pack out our concerts every night.
1: And wow.
0: Right. If you didn't sing Oh Happy Day, you have not done a concert. And when you closed the concert with Oh Happy Day, everybody would be on their feet and they would be dancing, and you would have to do two or three more encores with just Oh Happy Day. It's one of those songs.
1: Absolutely.
0: Everybody loves. And even in America, we love that song. It's a timeless, ageless song. And you're right, man. Every songwriter wishes they could write a song like that.
1: Yes.
0: Of course, Christmas is behind us, but it rolls around every year, Lord willing, if we live to see it. We played a song called Instantly Christmas this past Christmas here on Babby Mason Radio. And I'll tell you, Juanita, it is a great song. Tell me how you got interested in writing songs.
1: Several years back, you know, I went through some personal development and a course through Landmark Education called The Forum. And they said it's transformational. And, of course, I didn't believe it at the time, but it was a huge conversation where people are talking, and they're talking about why they feel the way they do about certain things, and things from the past of that, and people that have hurt them, and things that they were angry about. But ultimately, you have something from your past or some person that you haven't forgiven. That unforgiveness takes up space not only in your present, but it also takes up space in your future, almost like if you have too many old clothes in your closet that you can't fit, then you don't have any space to go shopping and put something new in there. So it kind of manifests itself physically through space in your brain, space in your heart, space in your life that keeps you from moving forward. I was challenged to create something, a new possibility in that space that I was holding.

0: engineer. I've been doing that 35 years now. And I just went back to work after that. That was a Monday. Was it a Monday? It was a holiday. It was Labor Day that I was at your house. And I went back to work the very next day, and I told my manager, I'm going to be taking this class over at Atlanta Christian College every Tuesday from 1 to 3. So I took leave. I took annual leave every Tuesday. You know, so, but I just, it was just something that I was compelled to do. I wanted to do it, and if I'm going to use my leave, you know, I want to use it for a purpose.
1: And you've done that so well, Juanita. One of the things that I admire about you, you have so many gifts, but one of the things that I admire about you is your desire to better yourself and to use, to maximize all of your gifts. And I just see this desire for excellence and to excel in the areas, you know, that God has blessed you. And songwriting is one of those areas that you have taken so many strides, and I've seen a lot of growth there since the day that I first met you back a few years. Well, it's been a little while ago.
0: It's about
1: now.
0: 10 years now. 10 years,
1: yeah.
0: Fabby. 2005.
1: 2005. Yeah. Yeah.
0: Mm-hmm.
1: Well, you wrote a song called God Has a Plan for You. And it is a beautiful song, and we're featuring that song right now on Babby Mason Radio. We're going to hear the song here in just a moment, written by Juanita Kraft. Juanita, tell us how that song was inspired.
0: Well, I guess about 20 years ago, I went through a very, I would say, painful divorce, and at, for a while, that I mean, I just didn't know what to do with my life. It seemed like everything that I attempted was, it was just a block. So I felt like I was jumping over hurdles. And one day I was laying on the sofa, and a minister was speaking, and he said, if God said to his anointed, he said, if you want a God's anointed, I need you to sit up and listen to me. So I sat up, because I always felt like I was anointed. And he says, God said to his anointed, he says, I will go before you, and I will open up the gates and make the crooked places straight. And at that time, it's exactly what I needed, because as I said, I felt like I was just every single thing that I was attempting, that was being blocked. And I needed to hear that when I'm doing what it is that God wants me to do, that he's going to open up the gates and make the crooked places straight. And that, and I didn't know how I was going to use that, Babby. I really didn't. But it gave me a sense of comfort and just to know that whenever I'm doing what I'm supposed to be doing, he's going to open up those gates and make the crooked places straight. So when I took your class and you challenged us to write a song, that was the first song that I wrote, and you said that we would be, there were certain things that were going to inspire us, the things that were going to jog our minds and memories and so forth, and you gave us the five ingredients to a great song. And so I had no idea what I was going to write about, and I was struggling with it, because it was the next day or a couple of days after that was going to be the go to class, and I didn't have anything. All I had was that he's going to open up the gates and make the crooked places straight. So I'm sitting in church, and the pastor was preaching. He was talking about how everybody has a purpose, and even the little donkey, when Jesus came to town and he sent the disciples out to get the donkey and bring it back. And that donkey, a lot of people would have thought that donkey was, you know, just a doggone donkey. But even a donkey had its purpose for being around, for being on this earth. And I thought, everybody has a purpose, because God had a plan for your life. And the minister said that if you do what God wants you to do, you will have his favor. I hope that this touches a lot of hearts, because there's some people out here that might think that they have no purpose. They might be even considering suicide, thinking that they have no value. But God has a plan for everybody.

0: 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I hope you'll join me. I'll see you there.
1: Well, we are so grateful to be talking with Juanita Kraft today here on Babbie's House on the Radio. A very gifted singer, songwriter, communicator, performer. You're very passionate about what it is that you do. It seems that whatever you put your hand to do, Juanita, you become very passionate about it. You're passionate about your music. You're passionate about singing and songwriting. You love the work that you do. You seem to jump into the deep and just become consumed with it. So talk to me about why you're so passionate about not just music, but about life.
2: Well, I remember when I was in the kindergarten, my sister was a year older than me, actually 11 months, 27 days. And I would spend half the day in kindergarten, half the day in first grade with her because my mother worked. And so I guess that kind of put me ahead of the other kindergartners because I had like a half a day in first grade. When I got in first grade, I was just, you know, I was always had an aptitude for math. And so I would just work through the book, just work ahead. Well, from that, Babbie, I guess at the time, I didn't really think much of it. I just knew that I didn't have time to be, you know, sitting around doing nothing. And so I always worked ahead, and I always was an overachiever, not just a high achiever, an overachiever. And, you know, so many people want to make that a bad thing. They want to, you know, you're always doing something. You won't slow down and, you know, and make me a person that's not like everybody else. And so what I had to realize is that I'm not like everybody else. I'm really not. I am Juanita Kraft. I'm who I am. I know that God has a plan for me. I've been a single parent for 20 years, Babbie, and I put a lot of effort into providing for my children, creating a nice home for them. But a lot of the things that I wanted to do for me, I put on the back burner. And once I realized that all the gifts that God gave me, particularly in songwriting and singing. And by the way, you know, a lot of people sing, and a lot of people sing better than me, but the gift that sets me apart is to be able to write my own music. And so once I realized I had that gift, I thought, oh, my God, I must use it. Otherwise, I just feel like, you know, you only have a certain amount of time on this earth. You don't have forever and ever and ever. I think it's just a travesty that so many people spend their time on this earth and don't get done what it is God had them put them on this earth for. God gave us all a purpose, and I want to fulfill the purpose that God put me on this earth for. So I don't have a whole lot of time to waste.
1: It's like God has given you these gifts, and if you don't use them, almost like you're doing him a disservice.
2: Slapping him in the face, Babbie.
1: Yes.
2: It's like turning your back on him, saying, this is how I compare it. I compare it to somebody went shopping and they looked for the perfect gift for you. And when you open this gift, man, you're going to love it. You're going to want to use it every day. It's going to make you feel good. It's going to give you joy. I mean, it's really going to be the thing that changes your life. And they're excited about that gift, and they brought it to you, and they said, oh, open the gift, and they just can't wait. You know how it is when you buy somebody a really nice gift, and you can't wait for them to open it up because you know they're going to love it? That's what it is. That's what it's like when God gives you a gift, because He gave it to you from birth, and then He, of course, and so you take that gift, and you just take it, sit up on a shelf, and don't even open it.
3: Hmm.
2: Is that sad or what?
1: That is very sad.
2: Every time I take my gift, every time I use my gift with my singing or traveling with my voice or singing in the choir, because I do sing in the choir, I've been singing in a choir since I was 4 years old, so you're talking over 50 years now. And then when I ask for another gift, I ask God to give me the gift to write, and He gave it to me. Now, why on earth would I not use it? It just,
1: well,
2: just makes sense.
1: This is the beautiful thing about the Lord, is if He gives you one gift and you use it, then He can entrust you with more.
2: Absolutely. I'm just amazed at the gifts that God gave me, and I'm truly thankful, and I refuse to waste any of my gifts. As much time as I have, that's how much time I'm going to use sharing and developing the gifts that God gave me.
1: Well, we are so grateful to be talking with Juanita Kraft today here on Baddie's House on the Radio. A very gifted singer, songwriter, communicator, performer. She's traveled literally around the world sharing her gifts, and she's multi-talented. And I think the Lord just decided to just reach down into her soul and stir up those gifts. And then she has taken God's gifts, and she's run with them. And I really want to commend you for that, Juanita Kraft. I want to ask you this question. Whether people are listening to your music on the radio, or they're listening to your music on a CD, or you're standing up in front of an audience performing, what is it that you want people to receive from your music?
2: I think that I've had some experiences in life that a lot of people are going through, and my experiences were at the time very devastating for me, but when I ask God why me, which is, I'm sure I've heard so many people say that, God, they ask God, why me? But the answer that I got when I asked God, why me, He said, why not you? It's life. Life happens to all of us. And so I had to take the experiences and the pain and learn from it.
1: Well, I want to commend you for writing songs out of your own life experience, because we all share so many, as people occupying space here on earth, we share so many things in common. We all hurt. We all have setbacks. But Juanita Kraft, you have shown us that a setback really is not a setback at all. A setback really is a setup. It's a launching pad to propel us into the next destiny. And so I want to thank you for sharing your story with us here today on Baddie's House. And before we end our conversation, I want you to tell our listeners how we can find you on the Internet. How can we contact you?
2: Well, you can reach out to me at JuanitaKraft.com. I'm also on Facebook, Juanita Kraft. And also, I'm building the brand, Instantly Christmas. It's a 60-second Christmas tree, and, of course, the Christmas song. But also the brand Instantly Christmas 365, which is coming. And it is just an organization where we do kind things 365 days a year to anybody that needs it, be it homeless, be it retirement, or children in the hospital, but just a kind gestures 365 days a year.
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1: 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I hope and pray that you've been encouraged by this great conversation. 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

This is Max Licato. God will not let you go. The big news of the Bible is not that you love God, but that God loves you. He tattooed your name on the palm of His hand. His thoughts of you outnumber the sand on the shore. You never leave His mind, escape His sight, or flee His thoughts. You need not win His love. You already have it. He sees the worst of you and loves you still. Your sins of tomorrow and failings of the future will not surprise Him. He sees them now. Every day and deed of your life has passed before His eyes and been calculated in His decision. He knows you better than you know you and has reached this verdict. He loves you still. No discovery will disillusion Him. No rebellion will dissuade Him. He loves you with an everlasting love. God's love. Never failing, never ending. This is Max Licato.

0: How do you define love? Most everyone knows it's real, but who can really describe it? I sure can't define love, but the Bible can. It says love is patient and kind, not envious or selfish or arrogant. Love doesn't keep records when people let us down. Love is being happy for the success of others. It's optimistic and believes in others. It puts up with a lot and never gives up. To sum it all up, love is so much more than a feeling. It's the commitment to love a person no matter what. It's a decision, an action verb. Dr. DeBakey, the famous heart surgeon out of Houston, once received a letter from an 11-year-old girl. She asked, "Is there any love in an artificial heart?" The answer is no. But love can be found in an old heart made new by the power of Jesus. This is Bryant Wright speaking right from my new heart because of a heart transplant by the great physician, Jesus.
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1: If God the Father loved us so much that He would save us from our sins by giving His Son Jesus at Calvary, listen, anything else I've ever asked Him for in my life, anything that you will ever ask Him for as long as you live, you will never ask God for anything that will demand even anywhere close to as much love as He has already expressed to you in the cross of Calvary. When He has expressed that kind of love, sacrificial love, the gift of His own Son, if He has already given me His very best, anything else that I ask for, anything else that comes my way is less than that. How could I ever doubt the love of God? How could I question the kind of love that comes from a Father who is willing to give His only begotten Son to die at Calvary? If you question God's love, look at the cross.
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1: This book, I Am a Daughter of the Most High King, is a huge reminder to every woman that you, first of all, you're God's daughter. In the passage where Jesus touches the woman with the issue of blood, he calls her daughter, a term of endearment. And the Lord loves us today as women. And he wants what is best for us. And he is our father. And maybe somebody who's listening today doesn't have a good relationship with her earthly father. But this book reminds us that you have a heavenly father who loves you, who is pleased with you, who is not condemning you, who is not pointing fingers at you, who is not keeping score. But he loves you and wants you to know that he has a plan for your life.
0: To find out more about the book, I Am a Daughter of the Most High King, go to Babbie.com and click on store. That's Babbie.com.

Did you know that the Bible is God's love letter to you? From cover to cover, He's calling out your name. From the table of contents all the way back to the maps in the back of the Bible, He's charting your life's course. From the first hallelujah to the last amen, God wants to write His love story on the tablet of your heart. Each page is engraved with His invitation to come and be refreshed by His goodness, His mercy, and His favor. Every promise is signed, sealed, and delivered as if it were an arrow aimed straight for the target. So the next time you hear the words, "God loves you," don't just say, "Isn't that nice?" and then walk away unaffected to live beneath your privilege. But as a blood-bought, born-again child of God, begin living as one who knows that every promise in the book belongs to you. Turn that fundamental truth over and over in your heart today and make it a practice to rehearse the powerful promise that God loves you. And you'll begin to discover a relationship with Jesus that most people fail to realize. It's true, my friend. God really loves you. This is Babbie Mason with Encouraging Words.

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1: Would you do what Jesus did? He exchanged the worship of angels for the company of killers. If you were God, would you? I wouldn't, but Christ did. This is Max Lucado. Jesus humbled himself. He went from commanding angels to sleeping in the straw. Why? Because that is what love does. It puts the loved before itself. Your place in heaven was more important to him than his place in heaven, so he gave up his so you could have yours. It's time to let his love cover all the things in your life. Every promise broken, every cross word and harsh word, his love covers all things. Let it. Do it for his sake, for the peace of your heart. Do it for their sake, for the people in your life. Let his love fall on you so yours can fall on them. In this day of Advent, this is Max Lucado.

0: When you look into the mirror, who do you see? So many people look in the mirror and they think that their identity isn't how they look on the outside. They may say something like, "If only I were thinner. I wish I could be taller." Or, "I wish I had his money." Or, "If I looked like her, then I might be more accepted by others." But my friend, God created you just the way He wanted you to be, with the gifts and talents He wanted you to have. Your height, your looks, the texture of your hair, your body type, where you were born, everything about you was created by God on purpose, with a purpose, and for a purpose. Your true identity is not in your looks. Your looks may be how people recognize you, but your identity is found on the inside of you where Christ lives. 1 Samuel 16:7 says, "Man looks at the outward appearance, but God looks at the heart." Maybe you've suffered some tough times, or maybe you've gone through some financial difficulty. It could be that you have had some health challenges. Maybe you think you don't even have much to offer. But the Lord wants you to know that in spite of what you've been through, you still have unlimited potential. No matter how old you are or the color of your skin, you have gifts and talents you haven't even discovered. And it all starts with knowing who you are in Christ Jesus. The Bible calls you God's masterpiece. Listen to what Ephesians chapter 2, verse 10 has to say about you. "For we are His workmanship, His own masterwork, a work of art, created in Christ Jesus, reborn from above, spiritually transformed, renewed, ready to be used for good works, which God prepared for us beforehand." My friend, that is who you really are. You're a masterpiece, a work of art, not just changed, but transformed by God. You might say, "But Babbie, I don't look like a masterpiece, and I certainly don't feel like a masterpiece. I've made my share of mistakes, and sometimes I even feel like damaged goods." Listen closely, my friend. Don't let your feelings mislead you. What Christ did for you at the cross is all that matters. So receive the love and forgiveness He died to give you. You see, before you ever came to be, God already loved you. He already planned to use your life in remarkable, even miraculous ways. So let me ask you this question. Who do you say you are? Maybe you'd respond by saying, "Well, I'm single, I'm a teacher, or I'm a computer specialist, or a business owner." You might even say, "I'm nobody special. I'm just kind of average and ordinary, I guess." Lean in and listen closely, my friend. You need to know today that you are not what you do, you are not how you feel, and you are not the negative things that people say about you. You are priceless. You are a masterpiece. You're defined by Almighty God. The articles of clothing that you're wearing right now probably have labels in them. Maybe the labels say "Made in America," or "Manufactured in Mexico or Taiwan." Maybe somebody labeled you divorcee, recovering alcoholic, slow learner, homeless, abuse victim, or unemployed. But that's not who you are. Those things may be described as temporary setbacks, but those setbacks don't define you. Just like the articles of clothing you're wearing, you're designed by Almighty God, made with His own hands. I think about Thomas Edison. His teachers said he was too slow to learn anything. He was fired from his first two jobs for being unproductive. But because of Thomas Edison, you and I don't sit in the dark. He'll always be known as one of America's greatest inventors. He made over 1,000 attempts before successfully creating the light bulb. Thomas Edison didn't see those challenges as doors of opposition. He saw them as windows of opportunity. He didn't see those unsuccessful attempts as failures, and neither should you. Just because you failed doesn't make you a failure. You may have lost a job or a relationship, but that doesn't make you a loser. That only means you are one step closer to your moment of discovery. From the inside out, your gifts, talents, and abilities are assigned to you by God. You are marked for greatness. You are labeled a designer's original, and with God's help, you are destined for success. You might think God's best handiwork is the solar system, or the oceans, or the Rocky Mountains. But His most prized possession, His very best work, is you. Heaven and earth were created, but you, oh my friend, you were formed. You were fashioned in the image and likeness of God, and you bear His stamp of approval. The sooner you embrace that truth, the sooner you can be about using your gifts to make God look good here in the earth. So let me challenge you to look in the mirror today and say what God says about you. Hello, child of the Most High King. This is the day that the Lord has made. Rejoice in the fact that you are loved by God. You are fearfully and wonderfully made, chosen, blessed, handpicked, anointed to be used of God, highly favored, deeply loved, and greatly blessed. Praise God, my friend. That is who you are, because that is who God says you are. I want to pray with you right now. But before we pray, I want to encourage you to make this declaration. Quiet your heart and thank God that your identity is found in nobody else but God. Repeat this after me. Today, I will not see my challenges as stumbling blocks, but I will see my challenges as stepping stones. Let's pray together. Precious Father, I come to you right now in the sweet name of Jesus on behalf of my friend who is listening right now. I ask you to reach down deep into their inner man with the long-handled spoon of your goodness. Stir up their many gifts and bring the good stuff to the top. May they always walk in their God-given identity to become the masterpiece that you say they are. And it's in the mighty name of Jesus we pray. Amen.
1: Hello, my name is Dr. Sandra Dalton Smith, author of Sacred Rest, with a promise from God's Word found in Matthew chapter 11, verse 28. Come to me, all who are weary and heavy laden, and I will give you rest. Remember that rest is not a suggestion. Rest is something that God has made available to each and every one of us. So take the time today to discover what type of rest your body needs for you to be able to do all God's called you to do.
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3: 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Search me, O God, and know my heart. Try me and know my anxious thoughts, and see if there be any hurtful way in me, and lead me in the everlasting way. We've all had negative things happen to us. Maybe last week, last month, or 10 years ago, somebody hurt us. And too often, instead of letting it go and giving it to God, we've held on to it. The root of bitterness has taken hold. You need to get rid of the poison that is polluting your life. God created you in His image. He wants you to be happy, healthy, and whole. God wants you to enjoy life to the full, not live with bitterness and resentment. Imagine yourself as a crystal clear stream. Doesn't matter how polluted the stream may be right now, or how muddy or murky the waters may look in your life today, if you'll begin to forgive the people that have offended you and release all those hurts and pains, that bitterness will leave you and you'll begin to see that crystal clear water once again. You'll begin to experience the joy, the peace, and the freedom God intended you to have. Today's prayer for your best life now. Father, I want the streams of my life to flow with pure, clean water. Please search my heart, O God, and help me to detect anything profane or unwelcome in heaven. Give me the courage to make the changes you are calling me to make. Start clean each day. Psalm 5, verse 3. My voice shalt thou hear in the morning, O Lord. In the morning I will direct my prayer unto thee, and will look up. Our time here on this earth is so short. What a shame it would be to allow something that happened in the past, whether it was 20 years ago or 20 minutes ago, to ruin the rest of this day. Sometimes we allow something that happens early in the morning to disrupt our entire day. Say that you get stuck in a traffic jam, causing you to be an hour late for work, which throws your schedule off a bit. You can either let that inconvenience frustrate you and ruin the rest of your day, or you can let it go and be happy anyway. After all, you can't do anything about it. You might as well enjoy the day knowing that God is still in control. Or maybe you were short-tempered with one of your employees last week. Let it go and do better next week. Maybe you spent too much money last week. Let it go and do better this week. Any morning you get up feeling guilty about yesterday, if you fail to correct it right then and there, that day is going to be ruined as well. Instead, get up every morning and receive God's love and mercy. When you make mistakes, don't beat yourself up over them. You simply need to ask God for forgiveness and then move on, confident that the moment you ask, God forgives you. God let go of the past. The question is, will you let it go? Will you quit remembering what God has chosen to forget?

0: has already forgiven you. The question is, will you forgive yourself? Will you quit living in guilt and condemnation? Will you let the past be the past and live today in an attitude of faith and victory? If you've made mistakes, ask for forgiveness and then move on. God still has a great future in store for you. Today's prayer for your best life now. Father, today I receive your mercy and forgiveness. Despite my past, I believe you still have great things in store for me. Teach me how to shake off disappointment, guilt, or condemnation, and live today in an attitude of faith.
1: Hi, this is Babbie Mason with Encouraging Words. Did you know that what you do is not who you are? I'm a singer and songwriter by vocation, but if I never sing another song or write another lyric, I am still complete and perfectly loved by God. When you allow what you do to establish your identity, you'll always believe you must compete with others to be successful. Who you are is not what you've accomplished. When you're defined by your accomplishments, you'll find yourself always trying to measure up in order to be accepted, which always leads to disappointment. You know, the enemy of your soul does not want you to discover who you are. He does not want you to know your true identity. He has one mission: to steal, kill, and destroy your dreams, to destroy your hopes, and to destroy your purpose. So put your foot down and your hand up and tell him that this is where you draw the line. You are God's property. So use God's word as your weapon today and take back your identity. 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So determine that you'll not stand in the way of God's word and His work and what He wants to do in your life. This is Babbie Mason with Encouraging Words. Reach out to me soon at babbie.com.
2: Lord, we know you have promised that when we cast our burdens upon you, you will sustain us. Give us the strength, Lord, when confronted with troubles, challenges, and difficulties in life, and not to panic or worry or fret or to scheme and attempt solutions of our own making, but instead to cry out to you and call upon your name in prayer. We ask you to take our problems and our needs out of our hands. We give them to you, Lord, both great and small, relying upon your strength to carry us through, to provide us comfort and counsel, to guide us through uncertain times, and to relieve our suffering and that of those that we love. In Jesus' name, amen.
3: This is Max Lucado. God repeatedly pledges his presence to his people. To Abram, God said, "Do not be afraid, I am your shield, your exceedingly great reward." God told Joshua, "Do not be afraid, do not be discouraged, for the Lord your God will be with you wherever you go." In the ultimate declaration of communion, God called himself Emmanuel, which means God with us. He became flesh. He became sin. He defeated the grave. He is still with us. In the form of his Spirit, he comforts, teaches, and convicts. Don't assume God is watching from a distance. Isolation creates a downward cycle of fret. Choose instead to be the person who clutches the presence of God with both hands. We can calmly take our concerns to God because He is as near as our next breath. And because the Lord is near, we can be anxious for nothing.

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Haven't God been good? If he's been good to you, let me see you wave your hand. If God been good over here, let me see you wave your hand. I know God has been good. You know what tonight? 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
0: Have a living mother. Let me see you wave your hand. Ain't God good tonight? When you think about how good God has been to you, can you give him a hand of praise tonight? Can you give him a hand of praise? Yeah. Thank you. This is the part that my mother used to sing in my growing up. She used to say, she have

Somebody tell God thank you. Somebody tell him thank you tonight. And mama used to tell me and my sister, she said, get on. If you wanna see Jesus. And then she would say, when you moan, the devil don't know what you're talking about. Y'all mind moaning a little bit? Yeah. Hallelujah. Somebody just tell God thank you for his goodness. Tell him thank you. Say thank you. You know he's been good to you. Tell him thank you, Jesus. Thank you, Jesus. I know. Let's pray, people. Let us pray to Almighty God tonight. Our Father and our God tonight. We meet you tonight with thanksgiving in our heart, and our mind still stayed on thee. Our Father, we meet you saying thank you, Lord. Thank you for your goodness and your mercy. Thank you for your love and kindness. You've been good to us all tonight, Lord. Not only have you been good just last night, but from the rocking of our cradles, Father, right down here in this prayer moment, you've been good to us, Lord. When we were sick and thought we wouldn't get well, you was our doctor, Lord, and tonight we have a story to tell. We can tell somebody, whatever you need, turn it over to the Lord. And I know the Lord will supply tonight, but tonight, my Father, I'm just calling on you right now, just to say thank you, Lord. Thank you for making ways for me, Lord. Thank you for raising up me when I was down and out. Somebody may be listening to me right now, Lord. Maybe at a crossroad in their life. May not know which direction to go in, Lord. But my mama told me a long time ago, if you hear my prayer, Lord, somebody will have a sense of direction. But Lord, please, Lord, while we're joining in prayer right now, somebody needs you in their home tonight. Somebody needs you on their job tonight. Somebody needs you to walk with them. Somebody needs you to talk with them. Lord, the United States of America, Lord, we need you right now, Lord. We need you to take us by the hand of our weak mind. Lead and guide us and direct us in the way you would have us to go. Master, somebody got a son. Somebody got a daughter. Don't know you in the free pardon of that sin. But I heard you say one day in your word, if you be lifted up from the earth, you draw men unto you. We're lifting you up right now. Somebody may come crying, I yield, and I can't hold out no longer. Thank you, Lord, for saving my soul. Somebody tell God thank you tonight. Tell him thank you for saving my soul. Thank you for the Holy Ghost. Thank you for being fire baptized. I don't know what I would do tonight without you, Lord. But you know what you've done for me, Jesus? And not only me tonight, you did it for my brothers and sisters. You looked beyond my fault and saw my need. Spoke to our golden moment, told them to roll on a little while longer. It's not my mother. It's not my father. It's not my sister. It's not my brother. Hey, it's me. It's me. It's me. Lord, I'm standing in the need of prayer.
And then, Lord, and Mama used to say, in my growing up, when I go down to the end of this yard, when I can go in my room to come out no more, when you reach under my eyelids and pull down the blue curtain of death, when someone call me and I won't be able to no longer answer, when somebody call me Robert and I can't answer them, Lord, I don't know where I may be in a dying hour, but wherever I may be, I believe in my heart that you'll be there also. So close to me. So close to me until I can lean my head upon your breast. In Jesus' name. In Jesus' name. And all of God's people said amen. Give God a hand of praise.

0: Denise Josiah, God Meant It.
1: Sharon Rochelle, Church Girls. Yeah.

0: This is Max Lucado. As one Harvard professor said, we think money will bring lots of happiness for a long time. Actually, it brings a little happiness for a short time. We've all seen happy peasants and miserable millionaires, right? There is another option. It requires no credit card, monthly mortgage, or stroke of fortune. It demands no airline tickets or hotel reservations. Age and ethnicity and gender are not factors. You don't have to change jobs, change cities, change looks, or change neighborhoods, but you might need to change doors. The motto on the front door says, "Happiness happens when you get." The sign on the lesser-used back door counters, "Happiness happens when you give." Doing good does good for the doer. This is Max Lucado, and this is How Happiness Happens.
1: I'm Miriam Neff with New Beginnings. Have changes in your life drawn you to Scripture with fresh questions for God? It's true for me as a widow. 103 scriptures referring to widows tell me that I'm loved and much more. James 1:27 tells us pure religion in God's eyes is to look after orphans and widows. Why? Because doing so is good and an outward demonstration of our faith. Many outward demonstrations bring attention and pats on the back to the doer. Widows and orphans are typically voiceless and unable to give back in response to your care for them. It's really that act, the Christian we are when no one else will see or know, that defines the purity of our faith. No payback, no glamour, no applause, just pure religion. That, my friend, is a high standard for faith.
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0: Hello, everybody. This is Dabby Mason, and welcome to Dabby's House on the Radio. Today, I have the grand privilege to speak with Angie Collins. And Angie Collins is one of those independent artists whose music just shines, just like her beautiful face. She is a soulful singer and songwriter with a dynamic performance. She's been singing ever since she was 5 years of age. She has a brand new project or a new project called Learning, and from that project we're going to feature her powerful song called With God We Can. Welcome to Dabby's House on the Radio, Miss Angie Collins. How are you doing today?
1: I'm so good. Thank you so much. It's an honor to be here, Dabby. An honor to talk
0: with you, my friend. And you know, we've been playing your music here on Dabby Mason Radio for a while because we played a song called The Prayer of Jabez, right?
1: Yeah, that's right.
0: And this is the second song that Angie Collins is featuring here on Dabby Mason Radio. And finally, we get to hear your voice, and we get to hear your story. And I had a chance to meet you not long ago at Dabby Mason's Inner Circle, and we'll talk about that and, you know, why you came and the impact that the Inner Circle has made on your music. But first of all, we want to get to know Angie Collins. So tell us, Angie, where you grew up, and how music began to impact you in the early years of your life.
1: Well, Bobby, I was born in Milwaukee, Wisconsin. Midwesterner with a southern drawl. I don't know how you can put those two together. I was adopted. My mother, she left me in the hospital when I was born. And I was adopted by a beautiful family, Valerie and Joseph Whiteside. My father was a cameraman at the Rich Theater in Chicago. Now, there was a really big age difference because my parents, they both are passed now, but my mother passed at 99. So my father, I believe he was maybe in his 80s. I think he was maybe about 10 years younger than her. But they were married for 64 years. They had a beautiful, beautiful relationship. But my father was, he loved music. Oh, he loved jazz. He loved Count Basie, Tommy Dorsey. So Sunday, he would get up every Sunday morning and he would play his jazz. And I began to pick that up. I started listening to the jazz and I loved to hear the sound. I loved to hear Ella Scott. And I would stand up in front of the mirror and pretend I was Judy Garland or Lena Horne, or Billie Holiday. I really did love to sing the blues and jazz. So that's where my career started going. I wanted to be actually a blues singer or a jazz singer, but God didn't have it that way.
0: That is such a beautiful story. So you were adopted, Angie Collins.
1: I was.
0: Do you think back, do you ever reflect back on your life and just think about the fact that God would allow you to be adopted by a beautiful family and the fact that your dad loved music and how that impacted your life. Do you ever reflect upon that?
1: Actually, you know, I do. And it's just so funny that just most recently, the Lord is opening doors for me to actually meet my biological mother. And along that path, he already opened the door for me to actually talk to my half-sister. And when we spoke, we're related or connected or linked together because of our father. So she has a separate mother. When I spoke to my sister, it came across me, you know, we always think about how the child feels. Like, I was adopted, oh, poor, I'm so hurt because, you know, they left me or abandoned me or whatever the case may be. But nobody ever stops to think about the mother. It's been a real growing process with God, with me, with this situation. I have beautiful, beautiful, beautiful parents, and so did Lisa. She ended up in a beautiful family, same different strict, no chase strict family. And the thing is that we both have evolved. She's a professional. I'm a professional. We're both creative. But in the process, I've learned that sometimes when a mother actually leaves a child, Leaving that child is the most unselfish thing they could do. And it doesn't necessarily mean she doesn't love you. You know, and you never think, like I said, Amanda, you never think about what that mother goes through. Now I'm learning. I'm really learning what it means to be long-suffering, what it means to be humble, what it means to love, to honestly love.
0: Yes, for a mother to put up her child for adoption is really a huge sacrifice, and a sacrifice of love. An unselfish sacrifice of love. Isn't that right?
1: I believe so. And, you know, as you were saying, when we talked about the music, Bill Whiteside, my dad, he, like I said, he was a cameraman at the Ritz Theater. And he didn't go to church. My mother prayed. My mother prayed all the time. She read a Bible consistently. And I picked up the jazz, the nightclubs, the having a good time, you know, life at a party kind of thing. But through that course, God brought me back to reality. He brought me back to reality. And He actually changed the course of my life to where now I want to serve Him with the music that He's given me. Because He has given me a lot of deep, you mentioned about words. Your words do mean a lot to me. They minister to your soul.
0: Yes, your words in your songs are very, There is a wonderful content in all of your lyrics, and we want to talk about that in just a little bit. But I want to talk about your earliest memories of singing. A lot of people are, you know, born in a family where they grew up singing in church, so you didn't necessarily have that experience, right? So what are some of the earliest memories of you singing, and where were some of those places that you ended up singing even as a child?
1: Well, as a child, mostly I did my own little theatrical things in the living room. I was a little drama queen. When I went to North Division, I begged my mother, because she put me in private school, all-girls school. And there was a school, North Division in Milwaukee, that was just renowned for the music and the drama team. And I wanted to go so bad, but she didn't want me to go to public school. So she finally decided, okay, I'll send you to North Division. So I went to North Division. I met Arlene Skorowski. She was a nun. And Arlene took this choir of all inner city children. And she had us singing a Mozart mass. We were on the news. We were in every newspaper in Milwaukee, because they just could not believe that all these kids in the inner city could sing like angels. That is where I really, really honestly found my love for the theatrical arts and for music, because of Arlene. She was a wonderful, you remember Rhoda back in the day?
0: Oh, of course. On Mary Tyler Moore?
1: Uh-huh. She was like Rhoda at Mary Tyler Moore. Yes. She was a nun, but she wouldn't tell it. She dressed so jazzy, and oh my God, could she teach music? Oh.
0: You know, I just look at the hand of God on your life, and how the Lord, even as a child, the Lord just began to imprint the love of music on your life. And that is just such a God story. Such a God story. Well, I want to know about some of those early influences in your life. You talked about Lena Horne and Sarah Vaughan and Ella Fitzgerald. And when was it that you began to kind of gravitate towards gospel music?
1: Well, Babby, I actually, even though I had a good family, I ran away from home. I was at about 14 and ended up chasing a dream in California. I wanted to be a superstar.
0: You ran away from home at 14 and went to California?
1: And went to California. I sure did. And I ended up, of course, on the wrong side of the track, in a lot of trouble, back and forth, in trouble, back and forth. And a man actually sent me back home. When I got back home, I met my husband, who was an abuser. And I ended up with that for 10 years. in that process, of course, I skipped, you know, I dropped out of school. I dropped out at 11th grade. I had to go back and get my GED. I married James Collins. I married him in June. In August, he went to prison. When he went to prison, the Lord sent a woman to my job. I'll never forget her as long as I live. Her name was Mary Page. I'll never forget Sister Page. She came to my job and she said, you know something? God loves you. God loves me. Who's God? I didn't care nothing about God right then. She was like, God loves you. And you need to go back to school. She used to tell me this all the time. You make a wonderful nurse. She used to tell me this all the time. Well, I kept doing my little drama, drinking and partying and, you know, just doing some of everything that I was big enough and bad enough to do. And so I ran into another lady, and she was a nun. Her name was Paula McCara. I'll never forget her. She took me out of the streets, and she put me in a home. I actually ran into Paula in a nightclub. I was in the bathroom singing, How Great Thou Art. I was in the bathroom singing, and Paula told me, she said, the Lord sent me to you. This is why I'm here. I'm here for you. And I looked at Paula. I said, Paula, please. When you're in that stage of your life and God is trying to pull on you and he's got an assignment for you, he's not going to let you go. He's got an assignment. You're going to do the assignment. So Paula kept talking to me and talking to me, and she said, you have a beautiful voice, Angie. Beautiful voice. Have you heard of Sandy Patty? I said, Sandy Patty, who is that? Oh, my God. She gave me a song, Sandy Patty.
2: What was the name of the song?
1: More Than Wonderful.
2: More Than Wonderful.
1: Wonderful to me. More Than Wonderful. She gave me

0: So I said, okay. So when I got out, I called Rose instead of drinking. And Rose took me to church. I started going to church with Rose. And at that church, guess what they were singing? Bad Mason.
1: Oh, my goodness.
0: Tracy Williams. Kellen Baylor, Look a Little Closer. Oh, my God. All of every, that's why when I saw you at the Inner Circle, Beth, I was so thankful you hugged me. You do not realize how your ministry actually changed my life. Really changed my life. CC Wine, all of you. You're just a wonderful blessing. And see, I was at a place in my life where I would not have listened to a hymn. You couldn't have made me listen to a hymn. And I love jazz. I love contemporary music and pop. And so that really kind of like, wow, I want to sing like that. I want to sing that. I'll never forget when I walked into church, Mount Calvary in Huntsville, Alabama. I'll never forget. When I looked at the ladies in the church, the ladies looked so pure. They look like Jesus. They look so pure. And I used to say, oh, my God, I want to look like that so bad. I want to look like that. I want to be like that. And slowly God matured me into this woman of God that I'm becoming now.
1: Amen.
0: And every experience he's given me, he's also given me a song.
1: Well, to hear your story, Angie, to hear the impact that this ministry has made on your life and the ministry of other women who came through the industry around the same time as I did, like Helen Baylor and C.C. Winans and Sandy Patty and so many of those other female artists, but particularly the fact that you mentioned my name in that list of phenomenal singers is just, that just humbles me. That just reduces me to a brown sauce. I mean, that just reduces me to nothing. Oh, my goodness, what a blessing it is to hear you, because, you know, Angie, you are the person that I pray for. When I step into the studio, and back then, you know, back in the day when I was just recording all of those records, and I would step into that studio and we dedicate those records, and I would pray, God, you know, I don't know who's listening to those songs. I don't know who she is or who he is or where they are, what's going on in their lives, Father. But I would pray, God, even at 2 o'clock in the morning or somewhere in the middle of the night or somebody who's lost or confused or hurting or lonely or doesn't know you as Savior, Father, I pray that these songs will meet them right where they are. So to hear you say this, Angie Collins, to hear your story and to hear your testimony is my answer to prayer. You are the fruit of the labor of this ministry, and that is just that's just a God thing. That is a God thing. And the beautiful thing about it is that there are people who are listening to your music on Batty Mason Radio, and they're saying the same thing about you. They're listening to your songs, who knows where in the world, what time zone or what continent, because the internet is global. People are listening to Batty Mason Radio from all over the world. And your beautiful lyrics and your beautiful voice are impacting this. And so you are an extension of this ministry, even after many years that the Lord allowed us to meet musically. And that's just only God can do something like that.
0: Oh, my God. And you know what? That's a God moment. Only God. Only God. Because I pray, you know, because you come to a place. When, okay, you want, a lot of people who are in the music industry or into music want to, some of them want fame and fortune. But you come into a place in your life when God has implanted his spirit inside of you that you just want to minister.
1: Yeah.
0: All you want is for somebody else to know the same God that took care of you.
1: That's all
0: that
1: you
0: same
1: want.
0: God, that's all you want. And that's really what I want. I just want somebody to be touched like you all touched me. Because you really did. You really honestly did.
1: Well, that's a great setup. Amen. That's a great setup to the song that we are playing on Batty Mason Radio. With God, we can. And with God, you can, Angie Collins. And those that are listening, with

0: God, you can. The Bible says we can do all things from Philippians 4:13. We can do all things through Christ who strengthens us. So, Angie, I want to know what inspired this song called With God, We Can. It's featured on your project called Learning. So tell us about the song With God, We Can.
1: Oh, Bambi, I went back to school. As I was telling you, I went back to a secretarial program before I became a nurse. And I went to Birmingham, Alabama, and on Thanksgiving Eve, we graduated from a training academy. And at the time, I was still the life of the party. I was still drinking and partying and going on. And so we all decided, well, let's go celebrate. So we went out to a club in Birmingham, Alabama, downtown. And I was just having a ball, picking my drink up and putting it down and just dancing and having it, you know, picking it up, putting it back down. Well, I decided, okay, this is enough. I'm not getting drunk tonight. I refuse. I am not getting drunk. I am leaving. So I left the group. I walked out of the club, and when I walked out of the club, I put my foot on the sidewalk. There was a cab up ahead of me, and a car turned around, blocked me off. A man threw me in his car. I tried to get out. I couldn't get out of the car. I just couldn't get out. I believe it was jam. Well, he took me up on Cahaba Valley Mountain, and he sexually assaulted me, beat me severely, and drugged me and kicked me off of the cliff. Now, I remember when I fell back in the water, it seemed like I fell back in the palm of a hand. And I remember that moon. The moon was the brightest moon I believe I've ever seen in my entire life. And all I could say in my mind during the whole time I was being assaulted was, Our Father, which art in heaven, hallowed be thy name, thy kingdom come. When I fell in that water and seeing as I fell in the palm of that hand, it also felt as though something that was pushing me across because I can't swim. I don't know, I cannot swim. I remember pulling up on the side of the other side of the cliff, and I remember rehearsing in the back of my mother telling me the scripture about Peter when he walked on water, and I kept hearing, don't look back. Do not look back. When I finally got to the top of that cliff, there was a little hole in the wall, and I went into the little club, the shotgun club. I went right on into that club, and when I went in the club, I was naked because my clothes were cut off of me. And a lady grabbed a coat, gave me a drink, and there I went unconscious. I woke up the next morning at UAB Medical Center Trauma Unit with the rape crisis counselor at my side. And she said to me, she said, are you not crazy? And all I could say was, thank God I'm alive. Just thank God I'm alive. That's all I could say. And, you know, I also want to encourage mothers to understand that when you're training your children and you're telling your children and you're rehearsing to them the Word of God and you're instilling the Word of God in them, it is not in vain. She studied. And if she did not implant that word in me, I would have not had anything to call that culture.
0: You're a miracle. That's a great way to set up this song. I'm talking today with Angie Collins. Let's go and listen to her beautiful song that we're featuring here on Babby Mason Radio called With God We Can. We'll hear this beautiful song, and after that, we'll be right back with more here on Babby's House on the Radio.

0: And we are back here on Babby's House on the Radio. Today I've been talking with Angie Collins. She is a singer, songwriter, performer, recording artist. The project is called Learning. And the single that we are highlighting today here on Babby's House on the Radio is called With God We Can. And Angie Collins is a wonderful, spirited woman who has a passion for the Lord. And the Lord's hand is definitely upon your life and upon your music, and we're so glad that we have the opportunity to run alongside you here on Babby Mason Radio, and we just pray God's best blessings upon your life. I know that somebody may want to get in contact with you, maybe somebody who is, struggling with domestic abuse, and, you know, maybe they want to hear your story. Maybe they want you to come and speak. Are you available to come and tell your story in groups or
1: churches? I sure am.
0: That
1: is my mission. Yes, that is my mission.
0: Amen.
1: That's my calling, yes.
0: Well, you have such a beautiful way of sharing your story, even though there's so much pain. But you are such an overcomer. It's obvious that God's hand is upon your life, and you have determined that you're going to be a victor and not a victim, and because with God, all things are possible. And that is the theme of your record. It's called Learning, and the name of your song is called With God We Can. Will you give us your contact information?
1: I sure will. You can reach me on my website. It's www.anjicollinsmusic.com.
0: And Angie is spelled A-N-J-I.
1: Uh-huh, that's right.
0: So thank you so very much for letting us talk with you today, Angie Collins. And the Lord bless you, and thank you for sharing your story today, my friend.
1: Oh, you're welcome. I appreciate it. Thank you for listening, and thank you for having me.
0: Well, it's been a real joy. And to you, dear listener, thank you for joining us here on Babby's House on the Radio. And this is the reason why Babby's House on the Radio and Babby Mason Radio exists, because we want you to discover the beautiful music. We want to introduce you to the beautiful music of people like Angie Collins and so many independent artists who have great music and powerful, I mean powerful, God story. What a story Angie Collins has. What a God story. I listen to her music and I say, what a singer, what a song, and what a God. So thank you so very much for tuning in to Babby's House on the Radio, and we hope you'll join us the next time. Until then, may the Lord God bless you.
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And we know that in all things God works for the good of those who love him, who have been called according to his purpose. Romans chapter 8, verse 28.

0: He had not spoken with her since high school and was enjoying their impromptu reunion. She had been his favorite teacher, one that had had a major impact on his life. He proudly told her about his family and the things he accomplished, then asked her what had happened in her life for the last 20 years. "How's Millie?" he asked, referring to her daughter who had often been seen playing in the classroom after school. Her eyes suddenly became sad, and she told him that Millie had died a few years earlier. She had an unexplained heart attack at 23. He was stunned and said, "I could never have the strength to handle the death of my child." She said, "I've discovered that sometimes God does not give us the strength we need until we need it. But when you need it, it's always there." Do you believe that? God doesn't give us enough strength for tomorrow, today. He gives us enough strength for today, each day. This is Bryant Wright, speaking right from my heart.
1: 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This

This is Max Lucado. Do you know God's grace? Then you can live boldly, live robustly. Nothing fosters courage like a clear grasp of grace. And nothing fosters fear like an ignorance of mercy. May I speak candidly? If you haven't accepted God's forgiveness, you are doomed to fear. Only God's grace can remove it. Have you accepted the forgiveness of Christ? If not, do so. Your prayer can be as simple as this. Dear Father, I need forgiveness. I admit that I have turned away from you. Please forgive me. I place my soul in your hands and my trust in your grace. Through Jesus I pray. Amen. Having received God's forgiveness, live forgiven. When Jesus sets you free, you are free indeed. This is Max Lucado.

Jesus, a name that is uniquely above every name. Scripture teaches that one day the whole world will bow down and worship him. Yet the name of Jesus is more and more forbidden in the public square. One may use God or higher power, but the name of Jesus, woo, don't you push your religion on me. Mention the name of Jesus at the office or in a public school, and often authorities will try to shut you down. Think about what that says. No name in all the world creates a more powerful positive or negative response than Jesus. He came to save us from sin, death, and hell, and to give us eternal life. But to admit we need a Savior is to admit we are sinners. And that is very offensive to those who don't understand who Jesus really is. Yes, there is something about that name. No name is more powerful, loving, or more offensive than Jesus. This is Bryant Wright, speaking right from my heart.

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0: I know you love eagles, Reen. Tell us why.
1: Eagles are beautiful, strong, and fly so high. I love watching them soar in the sky. Whenever I see one, I feel it's like a blessing from God.
0: It reminds me of the verse in Isaiah 40:31. But those who hope in the Lord will renew their strength. They will soar on wings like eagles. They will run and not grow weary. They will walk and not be faint.
1: What people don't realize is the reason eagles soar so high and even go higher is that the storms of their life give it lift. It aerodynamically makes it possible for the eagle to grow where it normally couldn't. God uses tough times to create lift.
0: Likewise, the storms in our life allow us to draw closer to God and fly higher. While there is a time in every storm in our life where we feel beaten to the ground and hopeless, if we trust God, He will use the storm to develop our faith. It will allow us to do more, be more, and serve more.
1: If you're in a tough place and it seems like the clouds have closed in and the rain just keeps pounding down, keep praying, have faith, and know that God will work things out for your ultimate good and for those you touch.
0: We'd love to hear from you. 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

Right now, we're going to go south of the border and put a little rhythm in our praise. We ready, fellas? This is what I need you to do.

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Listen. Faye, yeah, yeah, yeah, yeah, yeah. Faye, yeah, yeah, yeah, yeah, yeah. We feel it, Faye. Faye, yeah, yeah, yeah, yeah. Faye, yeah, yeah, yeah, yeah. We feel it, Faye.

0: to see. 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Who is he?
1: What did he do? He consecrated himself. He humbled himself. He laid aside his divinity, his divine form, and caught Mary's 9-month train. And got off at Bethlehem. And there was no room for him. In
0: this modern age, we need to know for ourselves who God is. You see, we cannot speculate. We cannot theorize. We cannot operate on an impulse. We got to know really who God is. The church need an answer. We live today in a disturbed and frustrated world.

anybody here serve a God who is able to do exceeding abundantly above all we can ask or think? So here's a little song I want you to help me sing. It's really simple. It says, God can do anything. It goes like this. It says,

Keep on loving each other as brothers. Do not forget to entertain strangers, for by doing so, some people have entertained angels without knowing it. Hebrews chapter 13, verses 1 and 2.

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1: And one morning while I was reading John 17, the high priestly prayer of Jesus, it's a beautiful prayer that Jesus prays for his disciples. Verse 20 reveals that not only was he praying for them, but he was also praying for those who would believe the message of the disciples, which means as Jesus was facing the cross, I was on his mind and you were on his heart. And those that are listening were on the mind and the heart of Jesus. As Jesus continued to pray, he says to the Father, I am in them and you are in me. May they be completely one. Then the world will know that you sent me and that you love them just as much as you love me. You mean you love me as much as you love your beautiful, perfect, spotless, holy son? When that began to sink into my heart, it literally began to change my love walk with Jesus.
0: For more encouragement, go to speakhope.org. That's speakhope.org.

This is Babbie Mason with a promise from God's Word from 2 Chronicles 7:14. If my people who are called by my name will humble themselves and pray and seek my face and turn from their wicked ways, then will I hear from heaven. I will forgive their sins and heal their land. 2 Chronicles 7:14.

right, company? We gonna set this one up for Karen. Y'all ready? Put your hands together. Come on. Ah. Speak about your words. Power of life and death is in your words. Your words create your reality. Come on, y'all.

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It's the companion piece to The Secret. It will change your life. Today I want to talk about attitude. That's right, attitude, because your attitude really does determine your altitude. In the quest for success, attitude is a critical factor. Attitude is to success what oil is to your car. Attitude keeps you running smooth and keeps you having maximum performance in everything you do. Just like oil, you must make a commitment to take care of your attitude and keep it maintained and adjusted. If you let your oil get old, your car will become stodgy and eventually it will break down. The same is true for your life. If you do not work on your attitude and adjust it regularly, in time, it will become negative and take your ups down. So, work on your attitude. This is Willie Jolly. Have a great day.

Hi, this is Babbie Mason with Encouraging Words. 1 Samuel chapter 30, verses 1 through 6, tells the story of how David and his troops came home to Ziklag only to find Ziklag in the middle of disaster. Everything they treasured had been completely wiped out. The wicked Amalekites had raided the town, setting it on fire. Then they took the women and children, young and old alike, as their prisoners. When David and his soldiers returned to find their home smoldering in ruins and all of their loved ones gone, the Bible says, "These mighty men wept until they had no more tears to weep." The word discouragement doesn't even begin to describe the condition of David's heart and those of his men. But the Bible says that David did for himself what no one else could do for him. The Bible says David encouraged himself in the Lord.

0: is the question. Can you allow yourself to hurt when a friend is hurting?
1: Picture this. It's sitting on a curb in someone's life in the midst of extreme difficulty.
0: And that is a bacon bit to chew on.
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just a song, is that all right? I want to talk about God's love for us and how his love is unconditional. And how his love is unconditional and it brings favor. Hallelujah. Anybody glad for God's love? No greater love than this, than a man will lay down his life for his friends. Listen, let me teach you this. Listen, listen. Your love is favor. We feel it, favor. Hey. Your love is favor. We feel it, favor. Next part, this is what you're gonna say. Listen. Favor, yeah, yeah, yeah, yeah. Favor, yeah, yeah, yeah, yeah. We feel it, favor. Favor, yeah, yeah, yeah, yeah. Favor, yeah, yeah, yeah, yeah. We feel it, favor.

0: to see. May God grant feel our cries. Feel our infirmities. Who is he?
1: What did he do? He consecrated himself. He humbled himself. He laid aside his divinity, his divine form, and caught Mary's 9-month train and got off at Bethlehem. And there was no room for him in the in this modern age. We need to know for ourselves who God is. You see, we cannot speculate. We cannot theorize. We cannot operate on an impulse. We got to know really who

anybody here serve a God who is able to do exceeding abundantly above all we can ask or think? So here's a little song I want you to help me sing. It's really simple. It says, God can do anything. It goes like this. It says,

Keep on loving each other as brothers. Do not forget to entertain strangers, for by doing so, some people have entertained angels without knowing it. Hebrews chapter 13, verses 1 and 2.

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1: And one morning while I was reading John 17, the high priestly prayer of Jesus, it's a beautiful prayer that Jesus prays for his disciples. Verse 20 reveals that not only was he praying for them, but he was also praying for those who would believe the message of the disciples, which means as Jesus was facing the cross, I was on his mind and you were on his heart. And those that are listening were on the mind and the heart of Jesus. As Jesus continued to pray, he says to the Father, I am in them and you are in me. May they be completely one. Then the world will know that you sent me and that you love them just as much as you love me. You mean you love me as much as you love your beautiful, perfect, spotless, holy son? When that began to sink into my heart, it literally began to change my love walk with Jesus.
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influences what you eat or drink, where you shop, or how you spend your money. Whether or not you realize it, others may be actually determining your spending habits. Hi, I'm Chuck Bentley. This is My Money Life from Crown Financial Ministries. Many Americans have become trapped in lifestyles they simply cannot afford. Keeping up with the Joneses has led to a lot of stress, debt, and worry. And Christians have become trapped in this cycle as well, instead of living in hope and joy. But we must choose to live contrary to the world. If you're a Christian, then according to Paul, at one time you were in darkness, but now you are light in the Lord. Walk as children of light, for the fruit of light is found in all that is good and right and true. We're told to do nothing from selfish ambition or conceit, but in humility, count others more significant than ourselves. We're called to remain steadfast, immovable, always abounding in the work of the Lord. And we're told not to become conceited, provoking one another or envying one another. We control the desires we have by delighting ourselves in the Lord, knowing full well that He will give us the desires of our heart. By filling up on the beautiful truths and wisdom of the Scripture, we become satisfied in Christ and grateful for all He's done. Listen, living in gratitude produces contentment. And when we get to that point, we're no longer slaves to the temporary things of this world. We gain an eternal perspective, and we can say no to the things that we can't afford.

wrote many gospel hits, some of which are very familiar. If I'm Too High, Lord, Please Bring Me Down. Somewhere Around God's Throne, May the Work I've Done Speak for Me. And a gospel hit that my mother fell in love with, a song called Stop by the Church Sometime. And my mother would actually sing that song quite often in our church, and she became pretty well known in our community for that song, and she would often get lots of requests for singing that song, and I would accompany her, and we would actually sing it as a duet. Well, many years later, when I started recording professionally, I recorded a project called Heritage of Faith. And the record is somewhat thematic because it celebrates my heritage as a preacher's daughter. It celebrates my love for the church and my love for gospel music. So I asked my mother to record the song Stop by the Church with me on this project, and she consented to do so. And it was such a blessing to take my mother all the way to California and see her record in the studio for the very first time with my producer friend, Scott V. Smith, who at the time was working very closely with and producing with Andre Crouch. So he brought that beautiful sound to this project. So I was very blessed by the fact that my mother was right there with me when the song Stop by the Church won a Dove Award for Gospel Recorded Song of the Year in 1996. So the message of this song is very simple, yet it's very profound. Something may be said to help you on your way when you stop by the church sometime.

Nehemiah 8:6, and Ezra blessed the Lord, the great God, and all the people answered, Amen. Amen. Lifting up their hands, they bowed their heads and worshiped the Lord with their faces to the ground. When we receive a word from the Lord, our answer should be, Amen. Let the church say, Amen.

0: The Father's own hand squeezed your special serving. Drink it joyfully. As I've been reading and studying lately, my attention has been drawn to the subject of the Father's hands. In my limited imagination, I try to visualize what those hands would look like. I know they're hands which caress our hearts with love and compassionately draw us close when we need comfort. I see strong hands which pick us up when we fall and carry us when we're weak. God's hands are busy hands, never at rest, and always working to accomplish His purpose. I can't visualize God's hands without seeing the nail-scarred, bleeding hands of Jesus hanging on the cross to pay the penalty for our sins. His hands are hands of sacrifice because of His love for you and me. Let's look at the passage in John 10:27-30, where Jesus talks about God's hands. My sheep hear my voice, and I know them, and they follow me. And I give eternal life to them, and they will never perish, and no one will snatch them out of my hand. My Father who has given them to me is greater than all, and no one is able to snatch them out of the Father's hand. I and the Father are one. Just as a shepherd protects his sheep, Jesus protects his people from eternal harm. Doesn't it bring you great joy to know that if we choose to follow Jesus, we have the joyful security of knowing that we are in His hands? What a safe and secure place to be. This is Joyce Ashley of Joy Joy Ministries. Take the Father's hand and walk with Him along the path of joy.
1: For more joyful encouragement, resources, and booking information, contact Joyce via her website, joyjoyministries.com, or go to Joy Joy Ministries on Facebook.

0: Bless the Lord, O my soul, and all that is within me, bless his holy name. Bless the Lord, O my soul, and forget not all his benefits. Psalm 103, verses 1 and 2.
1: I'm Miriam Neff with New Beginnings. How does a Christ follower live? What should our life look like? Paul describes this in his challenge to Timothy. 2 Timothy 2, he uses three examples: a soldier, an athlete, and a hardworking farmer. A soldier cares about nothing but obeying orders. His clothes and food are issued. He goes where he's sent. He follows orders. Tasks may not be easy. If he's not equipped well, he and all will suffer. We're God's soldiers. We're depending on him for everything. We're told to put on spiritual armor. Ephesians 6:11-13. Put it on, stand firm. His righteousness, faith, truth, his gospel, salvation, and his word. Put on the whole armor. Missing a piece of equipment? We and others are vulnerable.
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Jesus said, "It is more blessed to give than to receive." This is Max Licato. The words of Jesus are spot on. When you give, it has a boomerang effect. Happiness happens when we give it away. That's such great news. You can't control your genetics, the weather, the traffic, or the occupant of the White House, but you can always increase the number of smiles on our planet. You, yes, you. You can help people to sleep better, laugh more, hum instead of grumble, walk instead of stumble. You can lighten the load and brighten the day of other human beings. And don't be surprised when you begin to sense a newfound joy yourself. This is the unexpected door to joy. And standing at the entryway to welcome you is Jesus of Nazareth. This is Max Licato. And this is how happiness happens.

Lord have mercy. Clap your hands, y'all. My God. Woo. Feels like church in here. Feels like church in here.

0: what your George used today. Can you keep a secret? I've got one to share with you. Some of you may remember the television game show entitled I've Got a Secret. The show was produced by Mark Goodson and Bill Todman for CBS, and it premiered in June of 1952. The object of the game was for celebrity panelists to determine a contestant's secret, something that was unusual, amazing, embarrassing, or humorous about that person. It provided much entertainment because there's just something intriguing about finding out a secret. Benjamin Franklin once said, "Three may keep a secret if two of them are dead." Well, today I've got a secret, but it's not embarrassing. Far from it. It is joyfully amazing. It can be found in the archives of the greatest book of all times, the Bible. I'm not going to make you guess the secret. I can't wait to share it with you. The secret is about secrets. God knows all the secrets of our heart and still loves us unconditionally. Psalm 44, verses 20 and 21 says, "If we had forgotten the name of our God or spread out our hands to a foreign God, would not God have discovered it since he knows the secrets of the heart?" Though these words were written long ago, they're meant for us today. God is the same yesterday, today, and forever. His word never changes. That means that he knows the secrets of your heart and mind. He knows and he cares. This is Joyce Ashley of Joy Joy Ministries. Listen as God whispers his love secrets straight into your heart and be filled with joy.
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0: This is Babby Mason with a promise from God's Word, from 2 Chronicles 7:14. 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

0: Hello, everyone. This is Babby Mason, and welcome to Babby's House on the Radio. I hope you're doing well today. I have a great show prepared for you. My very special guest is a phenomenal singer and songwriter. This young man has written a song that speaks his heart as a young godly man. He has written this beautiful song called The Man I Am. It's featured on his CD project called Be By Me. Now, doesn't that sound like a songwriter? Be By Me is the name of his project. And this young man's name is Josh Farr. Welcome to Babby's House on the Radio, my friend. How are you today?
1: I'm doing great, Babby. Thank you for having me.
0: Oh, thank you for joining me. It's a real privilege to be playing your song on Babby Mason Radio. And I'll tell you, Josh, when I first heard this song, I said, who is this young man? Because, you know, there are songs, and then there are songs. Yeah, there are those
1: You're
0: songs.
1: You're very kind. Thank you.
0: And I'm very for real, my friend. I'm for real. There are those songs that speak right to your heart, you know, and when you talk about the man I am in the body of Christ, that doesn't always refer to gender. You know what I mean?
1: No, absolutely not. Yes.
0: Absolutely.
1: This is not only for 50% of the population, that's for sure.
0: That's right. That's right. So I just want to commend you for writing a beautiful song called The Man I Am. Well, welcome to the show, Josh. I want to know right off, how did you get started in music?
1: Well, my dad taught me to play guitar about third grade, I guess, and my mama made me take piano lessons about the same time, and I hated piano so much that I actually quit nine different teachers. Usually ministers of music and such were my teachers, but over the years I picked it back up and actually went to college as a music major. As a vocal major at first at a small junior college, and then transferred to University of Georgia as a piano major, and majored in piano and became a music teacher, and that's kind of where my path was set and what I'm still doing today along with the songwriting stuff.
0: Well, now, Josh, you and I have so much in common. You are an elementary school music teacher. I taught music K-8. You have years of piano. I, too, was one of the students sitting at that piano bench, you know, taking lessons on a regular basis.
1: You probably had a few tears there as well, I would imagine.
0: And, you know, having just the drudgery of having to practice and the drudgery of going to those lessons. And sometimes the teacher and the student wasn't always a good fit. But yet I thank goodness for your mother. Who saw the value in getting you a good piano teacher. And for those that, you know, nowadays, I'm getting ready to go on a tangent, and I'm not going to be long, but I'm going to step out there and say, come on now. So much of Christian music is built around those four chords, you know, that we've kind of got that little, we're entering into a rut if we're not careful. So much
1: the box.
0: Of
1: I call it the box. Yes.
0: The box. Mm-hmm. That's right. So much of Christian music and even secular music is in that box that consists of those four chords in a square. It just goes around and around, or maybe it's a circle, around and around those four chords from even the verse and the chorus from front to back. It's those four chords. But I thank goodness that somebody like you has had a wonderful foundation that has broadened your perspective. It's broadened your knowledge. I'm just saying, I'm raising my hand over here saying kudos to a mom who found the value in getting her child some piano lessons so that you now play more than four chords. Can I say hallelujah?
1: That's right.
0: Thank you, Jesus, for your mother.
1: I can now play six or seven. That's about it. No, I'm just I ended up, after I graduated, I ended up in school. I took piano again from a guy who was a professional jazz pianist. And he's like a living dinosaur, and he used to play in Birdland and New York and played with, you know, all the greats, you know, Billie Holiday, Charlie Parker, and all these different people. And he is one who taught me about the language of music and all the different colors, and it's not just notes, and there's emotion behind it. And, you know, I really, as I became an adult, you know, that's when I really started to grow as well, and to try to turn some of that, like you're saying, getting out of the norms, not so far out that the tension and release makes people uncomfortable, but in a way that will make people kind of perk up and be like, that's a little different, or, you know, I haven't heard of it like that before. Because really, we want our message to be that way as well. You know, if all we do is scream the same message again and again and again, you know, there's got to be a little bit of twist, and there's got to be something that people have not thought of before, especially in America, where we're so, you know, so, the gospel is so available to so many people. There's a church on every corner. There's somebody trying to write a song on every corner. There's somebody trying to write a sermon on every corner. You've got to have something that can reach people in a way that doesn't feel like it's the norm. And I try to put that in my mind and in my heart when I try to write, and when I whether it be lyrics or whether it be notes, whether the chord structure of the song or whether the melody, whatever. So, you know, The Man I Am was an example of how I tried to, you know, pass along what I knew from the guitar onto the piano, from the piano onto the guitar. I always tell people I play at guitar, but I play piano. I always think about the piano when I pick up another instrument. So.
0: Well, you master your craft very well. How would you define or describe your musical style?
1: Probably contemporary Christian, even though the word contemporary gets thrown around in a nonchalant way now. It's got a little bit of blues background, got a little bit of gospel background, a little bit of jazz background. People ask me, well, what are your musical influences? And the answer is everything I've ever listened to my entire life influences you in some way. Whether you like it or not, it's influencing you. So it's one of those things where I have a hard time finding that box of putting my craft in. I've written some songs that sound a little country. I've written some songs that sound a little, has those jazz roots. A lot of stuff that I'm doing right now is just piano and vocal, or guitar and vocal. So it kind of has that singer-songwriter feel. Since I'm doing most of the recordings here at my house, I don't have a lot of production on the projects that I work on. Every once in a while, I'll program drums or I'll play the bass on a song. But a lot of it, like I said, I could go to a coffee shop or I could go to a men's group and I could share this song with just what I'm holding in my hands and a microphone. And I like that candidness of the songs that I'm working with. And I like that it seems to have an intimate feel, more so than what I call canned music a lot of times. Not that there's anything wrong with canned music. It's just, you know, pre-recorded music. It's just you're kind of bound to it. And so I don't really care for the bound part of things when it comes to singing in front of people and sharing my music. I like that freedom of, hey, if I want to change keys, I'll change keys. Or if I want to sing this chorus again, I'm going to sing it again.
0: Everybody, I'm talking today with Josh Farr. And Josh Farr has produced his own project called Be By Me. And he is a very gifted singer and songwriter and a performer, teaches school by day, music K-5, and he is a singer and songwriter and producer and family man and husband and father with a heart for Jesus. And he produces beautiful music. In just a little bit, we're going to hear his song called The Man I Am. But before we launch into that and talk a little bit about that song specifically, I want to get a general idea about the overall concept of your music project called Be By Me. I remarked a little bit ago that you know, Be By Me, it just feels good coming out of the mouth. You know, there's something about alliteration or, you know, familiar syllabic sounds that just feel good coming out of the mouth. That lets me know that you're a writer who's thinking about what it is he is saying. But talk to me about Be By Me, and that's the title of your record, about the theme of your, the overall theme of your project.
1: Right. Well, that particular song, Be By Me, I wrote for my wife. In Ecclesiastes, it says, you know, three are better than one. You know, two are better than one. You know, a threefold cord cannot be easily broken. And that concept of us, and you say this on Babby Mason Radio's website a lot, we can do more together than what we can do by ourselves. And that concept, you know, came through in that particular song. The biggest reason I did this project is because I had a lot of songs that I needed to get down, so that, because my friends and family, I'd go to a church somewhere, I'd say, okay, I wrote this song, I'd like to share it with you, and they would say, how can I get that song, how can I get that song, and I'd say, well, somebody's going to have to record it, and I guess that's going to be me. And like you said, you know, first and foremost, I'm a husband and then a father, and then I teach school and I write songs. And so finding time to, it takes a long time to do these projects, as you know, as an artist, and a lot of late nights and a lot of retakes and a lot of, you know, erasing and trying again. And, well, that word didn't come out right, or that syllable felt weird. And so you try to redo it. And so I needed to take the time to put those things down and to, you know, I've had so many people support me throughout my life, not just musically, but just in general, from my parents to my current family of, you know, my wife and kids, and the sacrifices that they go through to allow me to do what I do. And so this whole idea of being by me is that we are stronger as a group than we are by ourselves.
0: Very good, Josh Farr. You speak, my friend, like a man who is easily inspired. You talk about, you know, looking at a starry night sky or a beautiful sunset and realizing that it's God wanting to speak to your heart.
1: That's right.
0: I think that's one
1: Romans
0: of the ways.
1: Romans 1.
0: Absolutely. Absolutely. I tell my songwriting students when I teach them is that great songwriters are first great observers. We pay attention to the world around us, because in the world around us, God is always speaking. And so if
1: that's
0: you
1: right.
0: want to write a good song, then just keep looking and engage your senses. Look up, look out, look around you, look inwardly.
1: Yeah.
0: Listen to the voice of the Lord. Listen to the Holy Spirit as he is speaking in your heart.
1: Mm-hmm.
0: And ask him.
1: What a profound idea. Ask God to give you a song. And, you know, why should we be surprised when he does? Why should we not expect him to, in the sense of, you know, he wants to work through your gifts and talents. When we ask him, expect it and walk in it. It doesn't necessarily mean it's going to be the greatest top 10 hit or something, but it might reach a little place in the kingdom that only that song can reach. And who are we to determine what that place is?
0: You have written this beautiful, profound song called The Man I Am. And that is the song that we are featuring on Babby Mason Radio. Will you set that song up for us and tell us how that song was inspired?
1: This is actually the oldest of the songs that's on this album. And so I kind of felt like I needed to revisit it. I recorded it the first time, kind of full production. I had a guy come in and play drums, had bass, and it was okay, but it didn't feel as intimate as I wanted it to. So I just decided to do an acoustic version for this album, and it turned out really nice. But as far as writing the song, I kind of had a guitar lick that I was playing around with and started to come up with a chorus. You know, sometimes it's a verse first, sometimes it's a chorus that comes to you as far as playing and writing. But the message behind it happened because I was at a time in my life 10, 12 years ago where I would look in the mirror and I'd be like, okay, God, I would change this, I would change that, I would change this. We've all had those thoughts. And not that God doesn't want us to be the best that we can be, but there's some things you can't change. I mean, God made you the way he made you because that's how he made you. And there's nobody else that's going to take your place. And the good, the bad, the ugly, the stuff that he will redeem one day, all of that has purpose on the side of heaven. And the idea of the man I am is that nobody can take our place. It's really funny. I knew we would be talking about this today, so I was praying. I was like, okay, God, I need to revisit this. I know she's going to want to know how it came about. And so I revisited the scriptures that I would look at. And then Romans 5, where he talks about how Christ died for us while we were still sinners. He loves us as we are.

0: You've been bit by the songwriting bug, my friend. And
1: oh, well, thank you.
0: Real blessed.
1: That's quite a compliment coming from you.
0: Amen. Well, I appreciate that. I do. I appreciate that very much. You know, we've been talking about passion for a long time, over a decade now. It's been kind of a buzzword in Christianese. Yeah. You know, we talk a lot about passion.
1: And they even have conferences that are titled Passion. That's right. Mm-hmm.
0: Absolutely. That burning fire that is within a person, that drive that motivates mm-hmm. them, what they do and say what they say and be what they be.
1: Right.
0: You seem to have it. You have it, my friend. Talk to me about from where you're sitting, what passion means to you.
1: Passion. Well, I hope that it's genuine. I hope that it's not fabricated. One of the detriments, I feel like, to the church has been fabricated ministry. Having something that you just want to do and you go do it. I think that passion has to be Holy Spirit inspired, and that sounds like a big churchy thing to say, but it's really not, if you can just realize what that means, that the Holy Spirit is just the way God communicates with us now. He speaks to us through His Word. When I read a Bible story and it makes sense to me and I can apply it to my life, that's Holy Spirit driven. And when that happens to you, it makes an excitement that you don't have to pretend to have. It's not something that you have to fabricate. It's something that comes naturally, or it should at least if it's genuine. Throughout the Bible, we're filled with people that have passion and have zeal and have gentleness in doing it. It has to be done in a way that doesn't come across as super religious or super pious, but with a holy confidence. The Bible says, let us approach the throne of grace with confidence as we talk to God. And when I look at the song, The Man I Am, I don't want it to come across as, oh, I got it all together now. Look at me. I want it to be more of, I am validated because of what God has done for me, what He is doing for me, and what He's going to do for me. And that creates the fire, the bite, whatever you want to call it, that I feel like you just got to tell people about, because if it's genuine, it has to be inside of every part of your life in a way that, that's truthful, that meets the need or scratches the itch, as Grandmama used to say, you know. And so that's kind of my interpretation of what passion is.
0: What are some of those motivators, those things mm-hmm. that inspire you to write? Are there books that you've read? Are there sermons you've heard?
1: I would definitely say all of the above. First off, I love to read. I read fiction. I also like nonfiction books that are kind of the self-help books. I love the great Christian authors, C.S. Lewis's, Oswald Chambers. Those inspire you. Obviously, the Bible. You know, when you read something, you see things with a different perspective. The Man I Am came out of several Bible situations. So many characters of the Bible support this message of the Man I Am. Obviously, my family, the love that we share, the good times and the bad. I grew up in the country, and I loved hunting fish, and I find very few musicians that have the same interest that I do as far as loving the outdoors, and grew up around farm animals, and we had horses and chickens, and I was outside all the time. There wasn't a whole lot of, you know, we didn't have the TV, the big elephant in the room now that kids are so exposed to. We had TV, but it wasn't as big a part of our life as I think it is for my kids. And, you know, you have to ration these things that try to compete for God's attention towards us, our attention to God. And so I spent a lot of time outside, and I write a lot of things that when you see a sunset in the sky that takes your breath away, that's Jesus. That's Jesus. You know, when we hear a newborn baby cry to welcome her first day, that's Jesus. So these experiences that we have in life, they give you lyrics, and you try to make them in a way that, like you said, flows out of the mouth a little bit and are easy to sing. But, you know, inspiration is absolutely everywhere. And so I knew that this was coming up, and I said, well, I need to focus.

0: on this. And like I said, sometimes being a parent takes precedent. And so last night we were sitting down and the kids wanted to watch a movie in mom and dad's bed. So we laid in the bed and we flipped on Netflix and The Prince of Egypt was there. The cartoon that I think Disney did about Moses and the Exodus out of Egypt. And I said, okay, we'll watch this. And so I'm sitting there and watching it. Okay, guys, settle down. Let's settle down. And then the burning bush comes. And God shakes me. And he says, pay attention. Remember, this is where I told Moses, I am who I am. And I was like, oh, what a great reminder. And so I began to look at that story. And how many times God comes to us and he says, do this to Moses. He said, go free my people out of Egypt. And what does Moses do? Immediately, but God, help me. Why would I, who am I to do this? I'm a stuttering, I'm a stuttering guy. I can't even talk right. And God, he says, who should I say sent me? And God says, I am sent you. I don't have to say anything else. I am who I am. And you need to be confident in who I am. And he says, well, I can't do it. And so God starts to take a chapter and a half of the Old Testament to try to make him realize that he's up for the job. But he doesn't encourage Moses with Moses's own abilities. He encourages Moses with God's abilities. He says, I can do these things. Look, put out your hand and it becomes leprous. Throw your staff on the ground. It becomes a serpent. These are all things God did. Now, God could have said to Moses, hey, you were the only baby that made it out of Egypt. Remember, Pharaoh's daughter raised you. You're the only guy that I can trust to get back in there. And, I mean, God could have built Moses up like that, but he didn't. He just said, you will be successful because I am with you. Now, all of that other stuff was true. I mean, he just goes up to the Pharaoh and has this conversation. You know, God is significant and substantial enough that we don't need anything else. And the man I am is birthed on this idea that no matter what I go through, no matter what I look at in the mirror, he is enough. And while I may not be the one that's getting people out of Egypt or parting seas, he has something that's in store for me that is just as effective, that is just as important for the kingdom as anything that any biblical patriarch went through.
1: You know, if you were performing, man, I'd want to be in your concert. Do you get a chance to take your music to the stage where other people can come and join you?
0: I would love to have more opportunities, Babby. I'm glad you mentioned that. I just started a nonprofit ministry last fall, and I birthed that baby. Well, my wife would probably slap me for saying anything that I do is like birthing a baby. She would probably say it might have been hard, but it wasn't that hard. So,
1: I tell people that when they say when people use the phrase "we're pregnant,"
0: yeah.
1: I say, well, when he passes a 9-pound bowling ball, then we'll talk.
0: That's right. Now there's some passion in that statement, baby. But I've been scheduling things. I've got a few events coming up. Most of them are local, either men's Bible studies or, small group settings. A couple of churches have asked me to come. A lot of the places are places that I have either been to before or they're friends and family. So I'm excited about the opportunity with Babby Mason Radio to allow me the opportunity to reach out to more people, get out of that inner network that I know those people are going to pat me on the back. I know those people are going to want to hear my songs, but my wife typically does most of my booking and trying to keep my schedule the way that she feels meets our needs as a family as well, because that's super important to us. So that's probably the best way.
1: Spell your name for us, will you, Josh?
0: Sure. Josh and then Farr. JoshFarrMusic.com. Yes, JoshFarrMusic.com. And I've got, you can look me up on Facebook at JoshFarrMusic, or you can look me up on Twitter at JoshFarrMusic, or iTunes. I've got a page there as well. So I look forward to meeting people and have an opportunity to share more of the message with people that I haven't done before.
1: Well, I've enjoyed our conversation today, Josh. Thank you so very much for spending time with us here at Babby Mason Radio. And I'm honored to know that we are just running alongside you in some small way, helping other people to know more about your heart and and have access to your beautiful music. 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
1: Well, thanks again for joining us here at Babby's House on the Radio. Hope you've enjoyed the show. Let me hear from you today. Until the next time we get together, this is Babby Mason for Babby's House on the Radio.

Hi, this is Babbie Mason with Encouraging Words. It was an exciting day. My friend had just produced her very first motion picture, and I was on the way to the premiere. I decided that I would bring her a gift. The only nearby store was one of those big warehouse-type superstores, so I dashed in to buy a nice gift and a bouquet of flowers. While I was standing in the checkout line, I realized that I didn't have my membership card, but a very nice woman who was standing in the line behind me said, "Hey, you can use my card." I said, "Thank you so very much. God bless you for that." She said, "Oh, honey, I really do need a blessing." Well, I said, "Well, then I pray that God will open up the windows of His heaven and shower down so many blessings upon you that you won't have room enough to receive them all." Well, she started praising God right there in the checkout line. Well, there was another lady at the end of the line who said, "Excuse me, ma'am, but will you bless me too?" I smiled, took the young lady by the hands, and spoke a promise from God's word into her life as tears rolled down her face. It was the first time I'd ever had church in the checkout line of a warehouse superstore. The words I spoke to those I met at the store that day weren't unusual. I only did what God led me to do in that moment. How is God leading you to bless somebody in your path today? This is Babbie Mason with Encouraging Words. Reach out to me soon at babbie.com.

0: After this I looked, and there before me was a great multitude that no one could count, from every nation, tribe, people, and language, standing before the throne and in front of the Lamb. They were wearing white robes and were holding palm branches in their hands, and they cried out in a loud voice, "Salvation belongs to our God who sits on the throne and to the Lamb." All the angels were standing around the throne and around the elders and the four living creatures. They fell down on their faces before the throne and worshiped God, saying, "Amen, praise and glory and wisdom and thanks and honor and power and strength be to our God forever and ever. Amen." The Book of the Revelation, chapter 7, verses 9 through 12.
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6: How do you simplify your faith? How do you get rid of the clutter? How do you discover a joy worth waking up to? Simple. Get rid of the middleman. This is Max Lucado. There are some who suggest the only way to God is through them. There's the great teacher who has the final word on Bible teaching. There's the Father who must bless your acts. There's the spiritual master who'll tell you what God wants you to do. Jesus' message for complicated religion is to remove these middlemen. He's not saying you don't need teachers, elders, or counselors. He is saying, however, that we are all brothers and sisters with equal access to the Father. Seek God for yourself. No elaborate channels of command or levels of access. You have a Bible? You can study. You have a heart? You can pray. You have a mind? You can think. This is Max Lucado.

0: You know why our nation is in such terrible trouble today? A lot of it has to do with dads, because we're not training up our children in the fear and instruction of the Lord. Listen, we can change that in our homes. If you do it God's way, God will bless, and your home will be the greatest blessing this side of heaven.
1: 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Before God created and established the church, before He established government, before He established schools, He established the home. And God has much to say in Scripture about how to help us enjoy it to the full. The message today is entitled, God's Blueprint for the Family. It's one of seven in Pastor Jeff's series, We Are Family. Family being the theme of all of our messages this month. Now, we heard part one of this lesson yesterday, and you can listen to that online at fromhisheart.org. Just click the listen link. Now, though, Pastor Jeff will catch us up on the key points from the last time and then continue with the foundational and critically important message for parents, with some special truths for dads to hear. It's called God's Blueprint for the Family.
0: Every person in the family has a role, has an assignment from God. So we're going to look at four steps that God gives us in the building of a family by God's blueprint and God's design. Step one, everyone in the family needs to be filled with the Holy Spirit. Everyone. Mom, dad, son, daughter, grandma, grandpa, everybody, aunt, uncle, everybody needs to be filled with the Holy Spirit. Verse 18, here's the will of the Lord, and do not get drunk with wine, for that is dissipation. That is ruination. That is a waste. But be filled with the Spirit. See, it's a contrast because being drunk with wine is a sin, and that's wrong. So don't do that. But it's also a comparison because when a person is drunk with alcohol, that person is controlled by the alcohol. The alcohol makes that person say things they wouldn't normally say, do things they wouldn't normally do. They talk different, they walk different, they act different because of the alcohol. They're controlled by the alcohol. So when you're filled with the Spirit, as a mom, as a dad, as a son, as a daughter, what happens? Well, Spirit-filled families enjoy the fruit of the Spirit. The love, the joy, the peace, the patience, the kindness, the goodness, the gentleness, the faithfulness, the self-control. When the mom and dad, when the son and daughter are filled with the Spirit, the home becomes a joyous place. Now, when Paul says that, then he goes off into the husband and wife relationship, the mom-dad relationship, the child-parent relationship. We need to be filled with the Spirit, not just to teach and preach and sing. We need to be filled with the Spirit to do life, because we can't do it by ourselves. And so God doesn't want your help. He wants your surrender. He just wants you to say, Lord, fill me up. I yield myself to you. That is to be filled with the Spirit. So that's the first step. Everyone in the family needs to be filled with the Spirit. Second step, every spouse needs to do the job that God has assigned. The husband has a job assignment and the wife has a job assignment. And the Scripture goes on to talk about the job assignments for the husband and the wife. Let's talk about the husband first. Verse 25. Husbands, love your wives, just as Christ also loved the church and gave himself up for her, that he might sanctify her, having cleansed her by the washing of water with the word, that he might present to himself the church in all her glory, having no spot or wrinkle or any such thing, but that she should be holy and blameless. So husbands ought also to love their own wives as their own bodies. He who loves his own wife loves himself. For no one ever hated his own flesh, but nourishes and cherishes it, just as Christ also does the church, because we are members of his body. For this cause, a man shall leave his father and mother and shall cleave to his wife, and the two shall become one flesh. This mystery is great, but I am speaking with reference to Christ and the church. Nevertheless, let each individual among you also love his own wife even as himself. What's the job assignment for a husband? A husband's job is to love and lead his wife. That's straight from the Lord. 9 verses about the husband, 3 times God gives the command. You love her, love her, love her. Love her as Christ loved the church and gave himself up for her. Love her sacrificially and lead her as Christ leads the church. And love her as your own body. Love her as yourself. And love involves nourishing her and cherishing her. That's what we just read. Nourish her and cherish her. Nourish is a providing word. Cherish is a protecting word. And we are to do both because nourish and cherish are embedded in the word love, as a man loves his wife. That's her greatest need, to love her. Well, what's a wife's job? A wife's job is to respect and submit to her husband. You said, did he just say submit to my husband? Yeah, I did, because that's what the scripture says. Look, verse 22. Wives, be subject to your own husbands as to the Lord. For the husband is the head of the wife, as Christ also is the head of the church. See, he's the leader. He himself being the savior of the body. He's not better than you. He's just the designated driver. He's been put by God in the head coach's chair, and you're in the assistant coach's chair. So if a husband will love his wife, a wife will see to it that she respect her husband. Hey, husbands, do your job. Hey, wives, do your job, and God will bless. So every spouse needs to do the job God has assigned. Step number 3, every parent needs to set the stage for the home. Verse 4 of chapter 6. And fathers, do not provoke your children to anger, but bring them up in the discipline and instruction of the Lord. Every parent sets the table and sets the stage for the home. Now, here are some things that you need to establish in your home if you want to have a home that God can bless. Number 1, very first thing, the Lord is king. You say with Joshua, as for me and my house, we will serve the Lord. Jesus is the cornerstone, the chief cornerstone of our home. The Lord is king. And that goes back to step number 1, be filled with the Spirit. We're not going to be this kind of family, and we're not going to be this carnal kind of family. We're going to be a Spirit-filled family. The Lord is king. And you let the kids know that up front. Secondly, the marriage is priority. You know, when you start having kids, kids can start to put a strain on the marriage. We think that, oh, kids will bring the marriage together. I remember this one lady told me, she said, you know, this couple's really having trouble, but maybe they could have a baby and that would bring them together. I said, you have 6 kids, right? I mean, you know that that doesn't work like that. You put kids into the mix, that puts even more strain on the marriage. The marriage is priority. The marriage has to be solid for the family to be solid. And if the marriage goes south, it greatly affects the family. So you have to keep the marriage a priority. You have to say, hey, next to our relationship with the Lord, this is the most important relationship we have, is the relationship one to the other, the husband to the wife. And listen, I realize that there are many who are in second marriages and they're experiencing blended families. And anyone who's experiencing a blended family, they can be a wonderful thing, but it is obviously going to be more challenging because you have exes involved. You have other grandparents. You start adding a lot more people to the mix. But even in a blended marriage, you have to make sure that the marriage is solid and secure, so those kids who've experienced the trauma of a divorce don't experience that again. Marriage is critical. And so you need to take time for the marriage. You need to have a date night. Preferably have a date night once a week. You're going to just, you and your spouse, you're going to go out on a date. It's separate from the kids. We're just going to be together. Maybe it's only 30 minutes, but you're just going to be together. You need to have an overnight, quarterly, that you spend together and that you rekindle your love for one another. Those things are important. Little things like that go a long way. Guys, you know the best thing that you can do for your kids is to love their mom. To love their mom. And moms, the best thing you can do for your sons and daughters is to love and respect their dad. And even in a divorced situation, guys, don't ever talk bad about your son, your daughter's mom. And mom, don't ever talk bad about your son, your daughter's dad. They love their mom. They love their dad. They don't want to hear you tear them down. And even if they do things that are reprehensible, you treat that person with respect. Hey, the marriage is priority. And then thirdly, the kids are loved and disciplined and led. See, he says in verse 6, fathers, do not provoke your children to anger, but bring them up in the discipline and instruction of the Lord. Discipline, that word means training, instruction, nurture, and chastisement.
1: 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Now let's conclude the third message in the series, We Are Family, called God's Blueprint for the Family.
0: The Bible says in Proverbs 22, verse 15, that foolishness is bound up in the heart of a child. Has anyone found that to be true? That kids come out of the womb and they're kind of foolish? Sure. Some of you are afraid to say something because your kids are in here. But foolishness, I mean, that's what the Lord says. Foolishness is bound up in the heart of the child. And the Lord says that the rod of discipline will remove it far from him. Debbie and I had a wooden spoon that we let the kids know that this is our rod of discipline. You get out of line and you disobey, then we're going to apply the rod of instruction upon the seat of your understanding. We're going to let you know that that is not going to fly. Well, once you set the stage for that and that you follow through with spankings, I'm not talking about child abuse, I'm talking about spankings, then all you have to do is point to the spoon. Kids are like, okay, I'm sorry, I won't do that again. You know, they don't want that. Sarah, my little one, she Debbie said all the girls just had me like this. And Debbie is she was bad cop. I was always good cop. And so the girls, you know, if they had to get a spanking, little Sarah knew how to just play me. She'd just cry those big tears and, you know, she'd be so apologetic and... She still says that. I don't remember this, but she says, Dad, I remember one time you spanked the bed and you said, just tell your mother that I spanked you. I said, I don't remember that, but let's keep that between us, you know? But listen, this is important to discipline them and to teach them and to instruct them on life and in the ways of the Lord so they know how to operate and how to act and how to understand who God is. I love the little phrase, it's so true. It says, a child is gonna have a hard time finding a father in God unless he finds some of God in his father. I'd rather see a sermon than hear one any day. I'd rather you go with me than merely point the way. The eye is a more ready pupil than ever was the ear. Good advice is often confusing, but example is always clear. And so you need to be an example for your kids, and you need to train them up and discipline them so that they know this is how we are supposed to be, and this is how we're supposed to act, and this is what's right, and this is what's wrong. Kids need to know that they're loved, they're disciplined, and they are led. No home is to be kid CEO. No home. And now the kids will they'll challenge you on that, because kids they're ingenious, and they want to take over. And so it's just innate. You know, they come into this world, and it's whatever they say goes. When they're little, when they cry, you jump, and you have to do all these things for them. And they figure it out. You know, if I cry and throw a fit, then mom and dad do things my way. And it's a slow fade where you get into a home where all of a sudden the kids are calling the shots and the parents are obeying the kids. Don't have a home where the parents obey the kids. That's why you need a spoon. The kids can't operate the spoon. You operate the spoon. And I still remember Debbie is bad cop, iron will. I mean, what I love about her, what attracted me to her very early on, other than how beautiful she was that she's disciplined. I struggle with discipline. She is disciplined. You look up discipline in the dictionary, it's her picture. I mean, it's just, she's disciplined. And so the kids would challenge her, and she would say, if you ever have a battle of wills with me, you just know you will lose, because she's iron will. And when Jill was little we had gotten past, you know, the getting up in the middle of the night for feedings and all that, and so now it was sleeping through the night. Well, then she had this little hiccup where she didn't want to sleep through the night, and she realized, hey, if I cry, they'll come get me, they'll rock me, they'll feed me, they'll do whatever, and maybe if I continue to cry, I'll get to sleep in their bed. And so she would do that, and I'd just be like, oh, Debbie, let's just get him. I just get her. I just want to sleep. And Debbie's like, well, I can't sleep if she's in our bed. She said, I'll stay up all week if it necessary. She's not going to win. And she didn't win. Debbie won. And that kind of set the tone. Everybody's like, don't mess with mom. I mean, mom. But I love that about her. She was bad cop. And see, in marriage, and that's why it's so hard to parent by yourself, because if you're not a naturally disciplined person, I'm not naturally disciplined, then doing that is hard. And so typically one of the two of you is more disciplined than the other, but you gotta lay down the discipline. You gotta let the kids know we're in charge, you're not in charge. And listen, I'm not here on this earth to be your friend. I'm here to be your parent. And if you will do a good job being the parent when they get older, you'll be their friend. You'll be their friend. That's how it works in God's economy. So every parent needs to set the stage for the home. And then step number four, every child needs to obey and honor his parents. Verse 1 of chapter 6. Children, obey your parents in the Lord, for this is right. Honor your father and mother, which is the first commandment, with a promise that it may be well with you and that you may live long on the earth. Now, there's two words in there. There's obey and there is honor. Now, God wants you to obey your parents until adulthood. Obey your parents when you're a kid growing up in their house. Obey your parents when you're still on the parental dole. You obey them. You know, the golden rule. He who has the gold makes the rules. So if you say, well, I'm out of the house now, I'm in college. Yeah, but they're still paying for your life. So you need to obey your parents until you become a full-fledged adult who pays his own bills, who lives in his own place. And that word to obey literally means to listen under, to hear them and heed them. And God says, that's what a child needs to do, to obey his parents. Same thing that I said about a wife respecting her husband and submitting herself to her husband. If your parents ask you to do something that's immoral or against the word of God, you don't do that. But that's not happening very often. You come in when they say to come in. You clean up when they say to clean up. You live under their rules. God says that's important. This is right. So you obey your parents until adulthood, but you honor your parents until death. See, honor is different than obey. Honor means literally in the Old Testament to honor. That meant kabod. That was weight. That's used for glory. And your parents, you give your parents honor. You give them glory. You say, Mom and Dad, you're special because you're my mom and you're my dad. And I'm going to honor you. I don't always obey you, but I will honor you. And listen, Mom and Dad, you just know this. As your kids get older, you need to shift from manager to consultant. You don't manage them anymore. When they are adults, then you just consult, and only consult when they ask you to consult. So you see something going haywire in their lives. Pray for God to put it on their hearts to ask you about it. But if you start to meddle in their lives and meddle in their marriage and meddle in their family, that's not a good thing. And you're going to make it hard for them. So their responsibility before God, obey when you're young, honor all throughout life. And God says, if you do that, it'll go well with you and you may live long on the earth. You know why our nation is in such terrible trouble today? A lot of it has to do with dads, because we're not doing verse 4. We're not training up our children in the fear and instruction of the Lord. We're provoking them to anger. We can provoke them to anger because we're not there for them. We can provoke them to anger because we're too harsh with them. God says, don't do that. We have a lot of angry people. I think I told you before, in prisons, Mother's Day, male prisons, all the prisoners want to send their mom a Mother's Day card to tell them how much they love them. Father's Day, very few want to send a card to their dads, because so many of the guys in prison had a dad who wasn't there, a dad who was abusive. Listen, we can change that in our homes because we can be people who are filled with the Holy Spirit. We can be husbands who love our wives. We can be wives who submit and respect our husbands. We can be a mom and dad who set the stage for our home, especially when your kids are little, and we can be children and sons and daughters who obey our parents and honor our parents until death. If you do it God's way, God will bless, and your home will be the greatest blessing this side of heaven.
1: 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Well, I'm Larry Nobles, and a big thank you for joining us today and inviting you to be right back here tomorrow for the next lesson in Pastor Jeff Shreve's We Are Family series, when he'll reveal what is critical for you to have present in your everyday life and what needs to be present in your marriage and what needs to be present in your family. 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
0: The Lord tells us in His Word, in the book of Ephesians, what needs to be present in every life, what needs to be present in every marriage, what needs to be present in every family, so that we can honor the Lord, glorify the Lord, and be the witnesses that He wants us to be.
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1: Welcome to a special episode of 100 Huntley Street. We're so thankful to have Pastor Daniel M. with us all the way from Beulah Alliance Church in Edmonton. Welcome, Daniel.
2: Oh, great to be with you, Laura. Oh,
1: it's our pleasure to have you, a lovely guest co-host with us today. Well, Daniel, you have been preaching for 16 years. It's hard to believe because you do look very youthful.
2: Well, yeah.
1: And I wanted to ask you, as someone who's preached for so long, what's one of your favorite Bible verses to share with your listeners in order to encourage them to feel strengthened?
2: Yeah, yeah. I love Matthew 11 at the end where Jesus says, "Come to me, all you who are weary and burdened, and I'll give you rest." And I don't know if there's any more of a prevalent and needed message when our culture and everyone and anything else says, no, come to me, come to me, use this or turn to this and I will help you in this way. And, you know, what would it look like if we were to come to Jesus instead? Because he's really the one that satisfies our every need, the ones we know and the ones we don't know.
1: Yes, that's true. Yeah. And making him our first response to those things that we're struggling with, not the last resort. I think it's really different. I love what you're sharing right now. One of my favorite Bible verses is Romans 13:12. It's a really unique one that I have come to hold on to. The night is far gone, the day is at hand. So then let us cast off the works of darkness and put on the armor of light. And you know, it really reminds me that no matter what darkness we've gone through, no matter what darkness we're facing, God can overcome that through the light that moves in us and through us as we come to have a personal relationship with Jesus. And I've really experienced that personally in my life, Daniel, when I face different levels of darkness and things I've had to go through, God has strengthened me and his light and strength has pushed through that in my life.
2: Yeah, I love that. I know many can relate to that too. I know I can. Well, we have an incredible show today full of stories that showcase that truth.
1: Yeah.
2: They are jaw-dropping true tales of how God has stepped into people's stories and help them overcome everything from suicidal ideation to drug addiction to domestic abuse and to anorexia.
1: That's right. And you know, our first story today is just as riveting as the ones throughout the rest of the show. Here's the story of Melanie Willard, a woman who journeyed through a very abusive relationship, drug addiction, and anorexia, but found herself pursued by God at every turn.
3: I struggled from depression and suicide. Growing up every day was, my motto was, today's a good day to die. It was like I was just doing this to God, because I knew that if I was to say, okay, come on in, then I knew I'd have to put the drugs aside and I could no longer numb the pain. I'd have to face my own heart, my own reality. That was too much for me at the time. I'm Melanie Willard, and this is my story. I grew up in a really good home. I had loving parents, affection, a roof over my head, food. Like, there was nothing missing in my life. However, I had this really deep void growing up, this dark hole inside of me that nothing earthly could fill. In high school, I became deathly anorexic, and college as well. I was basically a walking skeleton. And the following year, I had put the weight back on, but I didn't love myself any more than I did before. I'd say in high school and elementary school, I just really had this deep hatred for myself. I got into this abusive relationship. This man was abusive in every sense of the word. I was about 23. I went to church, and we went to church. We were on a quest for God together. And I had my pastor and his wife over for supper one night. And for the first time in my life, I actually found the one my heart was after. And I encountered the presence of God. I felt the love of Jesus for the first time ever. I you know, received his forgiveness. I remember just weeping there on that kitchen table. And it's not that the pain stopped or that all my issues were fixed, because it was far from that, but something in me radically changed. It wasn't until the age of 28, having struggled with suicide even after that, I dealt with the PTSD from that relationship that I left this man after 4 years. Didn't know how to cope, so I actually became bulimic. And at the age of 28, I was on the side of a cliff, on the edge of a cliff in Calgary, in my little red Tercel. And I was ready to end it all. There was spiritual warfare like I had never seen it. My body was frozen. I couldn't shift it into gear. And I actually saw three, like, black entities leave my body that night. And I've never struggled with depression or suicide since. And, you know, I'd love to say that God's delivered me from all the struggles I've had, and that one was an overnight. From that day, I've never had a suicidal thought. I've never just been in that darkness, that place of such despair. I've never had that since that day. 7 years later, I had been working with the Billy Graham Association, doing different roles, and one of those was to train and deploy chaplains to provide emotional and spiritual care. I met my husband at the time, Steve, and we had a great relationship. However, he struggled with deep depression and anxiety. We were just really lost. We didn't know where to turn, and so we just started drinking, and first thing I knew, he went back onto drugs, which he had been clean from for 9 years, and went back to heroin. I was on cocaine. August 14th, 2010, Steve passed of a heroin overdose. Checked myself into rehab. Frontline worker, Christian ministry, you know, if we don't turn to God with our pain, we end up turning to things to cope. In March 2011, I was in rehab. And when I came back, I had gone on to short-term disability. And when I came back from that disability, the day after I got back to work, my doctor phoned to tell me I had breast cancer at 36 years of age. Pretty much at that same time is when I met my husband, Chris. I went through, you know, the radiation and the chemo. And in 2014, my husband and I got married. And I'm just so grateful to see God's hand through all of this. And it's just to say, like, to not give up. And now that God literally has taken me to the other side, you know, those eating disorders, the depression, the drugs, the abuse, all those things, there's not one hold on me. He has set me free. Like, I know I'm free, you know, and that's what I want people to just hold on to, the possibility that they can have that too if they want to. And don't give up on themselves, and don't give up on God. And don't give up on your loved ones, you know, your kids that are on drugs, your kids that are struggling with whatever people are struggling with today. It's just, don't stop praying. He loves us so much. And that's what people need to hear. You know, the stupidest mistakes you've ever done, the darkest sins you've ever committed, there's nothing that He can't forgive. There's nothing He doesn't love through you. He sees the true condition of your heart, and He loves each and every one of us so much.
1: Melanie's story is so so deep. It strikes my heart deeply. Mm-hmm. You know what she says, these experiences she had, and having this spot in her heart that she really knew there was an empty hole, that there was something she really needed to fill that spot. She was filling it with different things, but when she encountered God, she knew that's what she needed in her life. But you know, her journey didn't stop. There were further struggles, and yet what she talks about is not God's judgment, but His relentless love of her, His pursuit of her. And I think sometimes when people struggle, and we struggle with things like addiction or suicide ideation, or we're in a lifestyle that we think, you know, God couldn't approve of, and we have these feelings like that, we don't realize how much God loves us and that He wants to nurture us away from those things. And recently, Daniel, you did a sermon series called Asking for a Friend. I love the title, because you covered things like suicide ideation, addiction. I'm asking, you know, because sometimes, especially as believers, it's hard for us to be honest that we're struggling with those kinds of things, maybe thoughts about taking our lives, or also struggles with addiction. Yeah. And what were some of the big takeaways from that series that you would want to share?
2: Well, the first thing is I didn't want to oversimplify, and neither did I want to over-spiritualize either. So when it came to those topics, there's a sense of, okay, how do we recognize that, you know what, we are fearfully and wonderfully made. No matter what thoughts, no matter what words, no matter what comes into our minds, whatever flaming arrows the evil one throws at us. Yeah. We are fearfully and wonderfully made.
1: Yeah.
2: Yet we live in a fallen world. Mm-hmm. And living in a fallen world means that there are genetic predispositions, and there's trauma, and there's abuse, and a lot of factors that may cause an individual to have suicidal ideation or struggle with addictions. So even with this whole series, it was just a... We were trying to balance that sense of, okay, you know what? You are not your thoughts.
1: Yes.
2: You know, and don't be saddled down with the shame that the enemy wants to fill you with if you have this.
1: Yes.
2: We live in a fallen world, and the enemy wants to take us down. Yeah. So how do we come? I absolutely love the verse, the two verses at the end of Psalm 139, mm-hmm. where we're taught to pray, "Search me, O God." Mm. Right? Search my heart, know me from within. And there is that sense when we come before the Lord with thoughts like that,
1: yeah.
2: whatever our thoughts might be, and we ask him to search us, he will, through the Holy Spirit, meet us. Like we heard in the story, yes. with his love.
1: Mm, he certainly will. And I don't think we have to hide anything from God, just like you're saying.
2: Yeah.
1: And through that journey of being honest with God, it changes everything.
2: Yeah,
1: and it can really make all the difference in the world. Mm-hmm. We also want to offer right now to you our prayer lines. Our prayer partners are standing by. They're anonymous prayer lines. And if you need someone to speak with, maybe share some of your truth with, maybe go to God with, so that you guys can experience God's presence as you journey through some of these struggles, we are there for you 24 hours a day, 7 days a week. Well, up next, we have a great, inspiring story of a man named Chris Collins. He's a domestic abuse survivor and someone who knows what it means to run from God, but only to be pursued by the relentless, unabashed love of the one who created him.
4: I am Chris Collins, and this is my story. Growing up was great. I was the youngest of three. I had quite the good childhood. You know, vacations to Florida every year, and you know, really good Christmases. Mom and Dad were really good. It was a good upbringing. I think we're a family that always believed, but we weren't a church-going family. My mom always had a faith. They started going to church later on in life. I was about 17, 18. My mom bugged me for weeks to go, and I was not into it. And then she finally said one Sunday, "Look, if you go, I will never bother you again. Just go with me this week, and I will never bother you again." And I went, and I really enjoyed it. It was a great church. It was a musical church, and you know, music was a big thing for me. I played trumpet. I was a brass player. I saw Jesus more as a supplement, not as a savior. I saw Jesus as someone who could improve portions of my life that I thought maybe needed improvement, but I didn't see Jesus as someone who would give me a new life. With that first marriage, my whole family was against it. My whole family kind of saw what I didn't see and thought, okay, this is not a healthy relationship. This isn't a healthy marriage for you. You know, she was sneaking out when I wasn't aware and going to bars and seeing other men. She got violent. She was suicidal. She was trying to kill herself. And a couple of times, she actually tried to do a murder-suicide attempt where she actually tried to take me out along with her. My mom prayed. My mom prayed the whole time. I just had a miscued understanding of who Jesus was. So I checked out. I said, "I'm done." I said, I can't do this anymore. So not only did I walk away from the marriage, but I walked away from the church. I walked away from everything. Got involved in pornography. I got involved in the party scene. So, you know, with the party scene came drinking. So I would set to go to parties on weekends and get drunk. And I just kind of buried my life in that and tried not to think about anything serious or anything real. I just kind of tried to make my life a party to kind of get away from the reality of what was going on. the Holy Spirit is so, the love of God is unreal. And I remember I was sitting in a strip club with friends, and I could hear in my spirit and in my heart, and it wasn't an angry voice, it was just a gentle, loving voice to say, you should not be here. This is not where you belong. You should not be here. The whole time I was sitting there, and I'll never forget that. Never forget that. That, you know, in my lowest point, you know, and I've heard it said since then, and it's so cool. The Holy Spirit's like water, and it'll flow to the lowest point. And, you know, that's when I can really see that the Holy Spirit was flowing right to my lowest point. I remember waking up Christmas morning in this lonely apartment. I didn't decorate, no tree, because it was just me. And I remember sitting up on the side of the bed and just saying, well, Merry Christmas, Chris. Is this the rest of my life? And it was probably the loneliest I've ever felt. That Christmas break, and after I had that moment, you know, on Christmas Day, I really, really started to contemplate what I was doing. I remember talking to my sister one morning, and she was like, what's going on with you? And, you know, we had a discussion, and I finally said to her, I said, I think I need God back in my life. I really do. And I remember getting in my car that morning and just putting my head on the steering wheel and just saying, God, I don't know if this is you drawing me, but if this is you drawing me, calling me to you, I'm here. I'm here. Like, and I'm listening. And I got to work that day, and a coworker was acting really strange. She would walk by and then look at me and then keep walking and then walk by again, and she just kept looking at me strange. And I finally approached her and said, is everything okay? Are we okay? And she said, I don't normally do this, but all through the Christmas break, she said, I'm a Christian, and for some reason, the Lord really put you on my heart. And I really feel like He wanted me to give this to you. And she gave me a letter of just words of encouragement and words of scripture. And she gave me a mixtape with worship songs on it. And it really touched my heart. And I remember driving my car that night all over the city. I just drove everywhere, just listening to that mixtape and sitting there. And I just, that's where I just kind of broke down and surrendered my heart right then and there. He's everything to me. Sorry. He's everything to me. He truly has given me a new life. And everything in my life has come from Him. Since that time, I got established in a really good Bible-believing church where I met my wife. Through there, I was blessed with an incredible job. He has blessed us with a new home. He has blessed us. He's just blessed us immensely with just a life and a great marriage that only comes from Him. Like, I look around at everything I have, and it's like everything I have has come from Him.

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1: A lot of my friends and family started getting concerned about me. You're not allowed to even walk home from school because you are dying. I just continued to have this addiction of wanting to lose weight. I actually remember telling my mom at one point, I don't see the point of my life anymore. I'm Sarah Ryan, and this is my story. Growing up, I was always a very happy child. I never really worried about food or exercise being a huge thing in my life. I was just always a very happy, carefree child. I wasn't a Christian. I thought I knew God, but I didn't have an intimate relationship with Him. So I would go to church maybe once or twice a year, if that, at the Catholic church that I was growing up in. But other than that, I never really went to church. So when I was 15, I was going through my first breakup with a

0: 25 pounds to 99 pounds, and that was also because I was counting the calories that I was eating as well. My body started changing. A guidance counselor at my school was very helpful. She actually referred me to an eating disorder clinic where I was diagnosed with anorexia, and in my case it was in the form of excessive exercising. I had lost, I was losing hair, I had lost my menstrual cycle, I lost my body heat, just my body was shutting down. The nurse practitioner at the eating disorder clinic said, "Sarah, if you continue to run on the treadmill for even another 5 minutes, you could have a heart attack because your heart rate's at a 45. And so that day, I remember her saying, "You are not allowed to run on the treadmill at all. We're cutting you off from all forms of exercise. Like, you're not allowed to even walk home from school because you are dying." I thought that that was enough to help me to stop running, but I just continued to have this addiction of wanting to lose weight. And so I reached an all-time low. I remember sitting in the bathtub one day and just crying out to God, even though I didn't even know him. I felt like God wasn't there for me. He wasn't helping me, and I felt like I was very alone. And just, I didn't understand why I was going through what I was going through at the time. And I just remember a couple of days after that, I just felt this really huge tug on my spirit to want to go to church. And my stepdad, who had been praying for my mom and I since I was a little girl, that her and I would go to church with him, he was a Christian. And so he brought us to a church where he thought that it would be good for my mom and I. I remember the pastor always emphasizing on trusting and obeying the Lord. And I never really knew what that meant until I started really searching the scriptures and understanding, you know, what the Bible is all about. And I remember after about a year of attending that church, on Easter Sunday in 2015, my mom actually gave her heart to the Lord, and I thought that that was really neat, but I was still very obsessed with food and exercise, so I wasn't ready yet to fully commit my life to Christ. And one day I went up to my mom and I said, "You know, I'm still really struggling, I don't know what to do." And she said, "Sarah, I think you should go and talk to the pastor at his house and maybe you can, you know, get some advice from him." And he basically said, "Sarah, we don't understand the issues that are going on in your mind in terms of food and exercise, but we know someone who does, and his name is Jesus. And if you allow him into your heart and make him your Lord and Savior and pray this prayer with us, he will be able to help you." And so it was on that day that I made this decision to follow Christ. I didn't necessarily experience complete healing and freedom from my eating disorder that day, but I do remember just my life turning from a place of just destruction to a place of new life and freedom. You know, I felt like I was in such control over my life with this eating disorder, and it actually ended up backfiring because then I felt like I had no control whatsoever. So when I allowed the Lord into my heart, he was the one who helped me to realize that he has control over my life and I'm not in control. When I went to church, I had people there that I could talk to, and they actually prayed over me. And if I hadn't told them about my struggle, I wouldn't have anyone, you know, praying for me. And I think prayer was a huge, you know, it was a life-changing thing in my life, because I think prayer is so important. When people know about your struggle, they can actually pray for you and encourage you and, you know, help you grow. I truly believe that the Lord uses our brokenness and uses it for a greater purpose. He has used my blog that I created back in 2015 when I wasn't a Christian. It was basically just my way of getting my thoughts and emotions out online. And he has used that blog and turned it into a place for, you know, hope and light for others who are walking through a really dark time. He has actually allowed me to turn that blog into a book. And I think that's a really neat opportunity, because now people can actually pick up this book and read it and be encouraged and find that there is true hope that awaits.
1: Wow. With Chris's story, yeah. Sarah's story,
2: Melanie.
1: You know, I wonder if God is saying something to you right now. Yeah. We worship a God who is alive. Jesus loves you. The Holy Spirit speaks to us today. And I just wonder, Laura, you know, I wonder if in and through these stories, the Holy Spirit might be prompting something in your heart. Yeah. So with that, would you mind if I pray together with you?
2: Yes, let's pray together.
1: Yeah.

0: Dear Heavenly Father, we come before you. We are not our sins. We are not our thoughts. We are not our actions. We are your beloved children. And we ask right now that you would embrace us with your arms, that you would hold us close, hold us tight, and help us know who we are, that we would not be saddled down with guilt and shame, but we would walk freely and fully, knowing that we are your children and that you love us. So right now we pray for everyone who is with us, Lord, that you would meet them right now where they're at. In the powerful name of Jesus, we pray, amen.
1: Amen. You know, God does love you so much, and he created you for a purpose. When God created the heavens and the earth, he had done that with you in mind, and later here you are. There is a purpose for your life. You are God's beloved. You are his child. You are chosen. And you have a future in front of you that you might not be able to imagine right now, but God can see it. And we want to encourage you today that if you want to pray with someone, we just prayed with you, but if you want more prayer, call our prayer lines. You can call in the middle of the night. You can call at any time. There will be someone to pray with you through whatever you're struggling with, but also point you to different resources that could support you. If it might be addiction, suicidal ideation, or any of the different struggles many people have. Yeah. Well, we want to say today we love you and God loves you, and we'll see you next time. Bye, guys.
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4: Consider it pure joy, my brothers, whenever you face trials of many kinds, because you know that the testing of your faith develops perseverance. James chapter 1, verse 2.
5: Our struggle is greater with God than it is with the devil. Why? Because it's a lot easier to give in to temptation than to resist it. But our biggest problem is not with the devil and it's not with God. My biggest problem is with myself.
6: Welcome to Treasure Truth with pastor and author James Ford Jr., senior pastor of the Christ Bible Church in Chicago. I'm Steve Hiller. Glad you're with us today as we're beginning a message called The Inner Me Enemy. And pastor, as you point out, our struggle with God is greater than it is with the devil. But you said our greatest struggle is actually with ourselves. What do you mean by that?
5: Well, I mean, usually I am my own worst enemy.
6: Okay.
5: Because when I got saved, I became a new creature in Christ, but wasn't perfect. The sin nature still resides in me.
6: Sure.
5: It's like the old story about the Indian was asked, well, who wins, the spirit or the flesh? His answer was, whichever one you feed the most.
7: Right.
8: You see? And so what happens, you know, it's if I feed my flesh, it's mm-hmm. going to be hard to overcome it. It's an enemy. And I like to say it this way, the inner me, you know.
7: Right.
8: And I am. I'm my worst enemy.
7: And I think many of us can relate to that or understand that. We know that deep down what's inside of us is pretty dark. But there may be some listening today who would say, you know what? Actually, I kind of like who I am. And I don't see the problem with me. I get that we live in a very messed up world and there are some evil people out there. But how can I be my own worst enemy? I'm a good person.
8: Well, it takes more than just being a good person, Steve. It takes the working of God in the life of a believer in order to fulfill his goal. See, here's the thing. If your goal is just to be a good person, then you're missing the mark because that's not God's goal. His goal is to conform us into the image of Jesus Christ.
7: Yeah.
8: That's a greater goal. And let me tell you something, Steve. I know I look good, but I don't look anything like Jesus Christ. I'm telling you. Amen. And I'm talking about in terms of lifestyle and all the other things as well. I've been walking this Christian walk a long time, and there's been a whole lot of things that God has given me the power to overcome in my life. But yet, I'm ever matriculating but never graduating. I won't be transformed totally until I'm in that grave in the presence of the Lord Jesus Christ.
7: And I think for some people, it's actually kind of encouraging to hear you say that, the fact that this is a lifelong struggle that we're engaged in. I know there may be some who have had this misconception that I become a Christian, life gets easy, I'm not going to sin or I'm not hardly going to sin. And that is not the way it is.
8: It is not. And all you have to do is read Romans 6, 7, and 8. The second greatest Christian who ever lived said, when I would do good, evil was always present with me. And the good I would do, that I do not. And the evil I don't want to do, that's what I'm doing. Paul said that.
7: Yeah. Yeah. Well, we're going to be not in a book that Paul wrote today, but James. We're in James chapter 1, so join us there as we begin a message called The Inner Me Enemy. Here is Pastor Ford.
8: The greatest struggle that we have is not with the devil. I don't know about you, but I have a bigger struggle with God. You say, wait a minute. What do you mean you have a bigger struggle with God than you do the devil? Well, because it's easier to sin than to surrender. See, the devil wants me to sin, and God wants me to surrender. I guess I'm all by myself when I say it's easier to sin than to surrender. And so, you know, if you can't say amen, say ouch. It's easier to live for self than to live for the Savior. It's easier to live for self than to die itself. I'm trying to set this thing up so you'll see I have a bigger problem with God than I do with the devil because of what God demands of me in terms of my commitment to him and what and how I should be living. So God says, turn the other cheek. Satan says, yeah, turn theirs. God says the first shall be last and the last shall be first. And Satan says the first shall be last and the last shall get the leftovers. You better be first. God says, pay now, enjoy later. The devil says, live now, pay later. So our struggle is greater with God than it is with the devil. Why? Because it's a lot easier to give into temptation than to resist it. But our biggest problem is not with the devil and it's not with God. My biggest problem is with myself. Go ahead, Pastor Ford, tell the truth. The inner me, enemy. Now, I shared this with you once before. I don't remember when. I don't remember where. But I remember sharing with you about my son, Nate, and him watching me shaving. And let me tell you, like Paul Harvey, the rest of the story. He was watching me shaving. I said, oh, no. Mm-mm. I said, you're not old enough. You don't have anything. Don't mess with this. Oh, he started. Oh, okay, Dad. Next morning, I get them up for school. This boy done shaved. I said, didn't I tell you don't mess with my razor? I ain't mess with your razor. Yes, you did. No, I didn't. I said, yes, you did. And I'm whooping your behind, and I'm giving you a whooping twice. Once for lying to me. Once for disobeying me. And so I spanked his behind. He come crying, Dad, how you know I use your shaver? I don't have no hair on my face. You shaved your eyebrows off. He shaved his eyebrows off. I say he found hair. He found some hair. And here's what he told me. Here's the rest of the story. I'll never forget it. I said, see, you got what you deserve, yeah. And here's what he said, quote, I told me not to do it, but I didn't listen to me. That's powerful stuff. That's profound. That's me. Okay, I'm just speaking for myself. That's me. Yeah, I tell myself, man, you know, don't succumb to this. And then all of a sudden, you're doing it anyway. And so what happens? In James, in chapter 1:1-12, he's talking about temptation as a noun. Now, in 13-18, he's talking about temptation as a verb. Everybody still with me? So in 1-12, he's talking about temptation as a problem. But now he's going to show you that temptation is not just a problem. Temptation is a passion. Help me, somebody. So it's like, what is an affair? An addiction to a person. That's what it is. And so it's a passion. So here's what James wants us to understand. Don't let the stuff on the outside get into your inside. So remember, you can't help what you see, but you control what you look at. You can't control what you hear, but you control what you listen to. And so he's going to talk to us, and he's going to give us the digression of our sin. He's going to talk about the inception of sin, the reception of sin, the deception of sin, and the conception of sin. Let me say it again. James is going to talk about the inception of sin, the reception of sin, the deception of sin, and the conception of sin. So he begins by talking about the inception of the sin of the flesh. Verse 13, let no man say when he is tempted, I am tempted of God, for God cannot be tempted with evil, neither tempteth he any man. He says, don't blame God. Now, here's the contrast. Remember, we studied this last year sometime. James, a servant of God and of the Lord Jesus Christ, to the 12 tribes which are scattered abroad, greeting. So we said that the word scattered was diaspora or diaspora. It literally means seed sown. That wherever you are and whatever you're going through, remember that God strategically placed you. It's a word picture that talks about a farmer who has pulled up all the weeds and broke up the fallow ground and watered it to receive the seed. And then put the seed in. He did everything carefully. That's the picture that he gives us. Whatever you came in here going through, God wants you to know it's either God authorized or God allowed. So now, why now? You tell us then, as we're going through this, God either authorized it or allowed it. Why are you telling us now that God does not test us or tempt us to do evil? Because he wants you to understand that even though God may be source, he's not agent. So let's take Job, for example. Job went through it. God didn't put him through it. The devil put him through it. And so he's the agent, even though God is the source because God allowed it. The devil cannot do anything to us unless Yahweh God allows it. So in other words, he's saying it's in the middle voice, which means stop an action already going on. Stop blaming God. There's nothing in God to receive sin. There's nothing in God to send to sin. God, his chief characteristic, according to Isaiah, is what? His holiness. They didn't say loving, loving, loving. They didn't say, even though he is. They didn't say voracious, voracious, voracious, even though he is. They didn't say immutable, immutable, immutable, even though he is. They said, "Holy, holy, holy Lord God Almighty, who is, who art, and who is to come." And so the holiness of God, John chapter 14, verse 30, Jesus talks about his own impeccability. Just a $50 theological term that we learned in seminary. And since I paid the money, I got to drop it on you. Impeccari, the doctrine of impeccari teaches that Jesus could not have sin. Why? Because he did not have a sin nature. And so he circumvented the sin nature because he was born of the Virgin, his humanity from Mary, his deity from the Holy Spirit. And so he does not have sin. 1 Peter 2:22, Hebrews 4:15.
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8: So here's what James is saying. Don't blame God. Don't blame the devil. It's you. It's me. Look at your neighbor and say, "It's you." That's right. Even though it's Bible study, it's you. As a matter of fact, Romans chapter 1, remember we talked about it before. I was interviewed by the Christian brother who's on ABC News, and he came in the sanctuary. They set it up, and they set up over there, and they said, "We want you to walk in like you're getting ready." So I had to go all the way over here, walk in, walk up to the pulpit, walk down, and they asked me what I thought about the Supreme Court decision about marriage. And that's what I dropped on them, Romans chapter 1. So I'm not surprised. We're living in the last days. It's part of what Paul said to Timothy is going to be happening. And then he said, so how do you think it came about? I said, "I'm so glad you asked me. It's Romans chapter 1. Here's what Romans chapter 1 says. First sin is tolerated. Then sin is moderated. Then sin is abdicated. Then sin is mandated. Then sin is legislated. Then sin is celebrated." And that's what happens. And so what happens? He talks about the inception. Now, we know what we do. Come on. I just told you. What are the three things Adam did with his sin? Come on. Holler it out real quick. He tried to hide it, cover it, and blame. Those are three things that we do. But here's what James is trying to get us to see. Satan can tempt us, but he can't make us sin. I mean, you know. Those of us who dealt with drugs and all that kind of stuff say, "We got to get these drug pushers." Well, the drug pusher didn't make you buy it. And the drug pusher didn't make you use it. So a drug pusher is like the devil. The devil comes to you and he tempts you, but the desire for it has to come from you. Remember, you need two things to sin. That's desire and opportunity. And so you have sisters who, and I'm just picking on sisters, but, there's one I'm thinking about because she came to me. She said, "Boy, I can't wait to tell his testimony." "What testimony?" "That he kind of stepped in me. I said, 'Speak to the hand.' My soul don't understand. I already have a man. His name is Jesus." And I said, "Well, you telling me about somebody you didn't want. You come back and share that testimony when it's somebody you wanted. When he got everything that you wanted in a man. But he ain't saved. Then come back and tell me." I told him, "Speak to the hand." And so what does the devil do? Listen to this. This is the theology of temptation. Here it is. First thing he does, he calls our attention to sin. We see it. Secondly, then, he causes our attraction to sin. Well, let me go back. Let me back up. Let me show you something. He calls our attention to sin. That's through the eyes. We see it. Then he causes our attraction to sin. That's in the mind. We sense it. Because listen, before you ever did it, you thought it. You better help me. Yeah. Now, sometimes we men don't think about things. You know, if a man get into something, he ain't thought about it. We just stupid. We just, you know, we like the governor who had a girlfriend and text her when his phone was linked to his wife's iPad. That's how she found out he was cheating. His phone was synced to her iPad. So he thought he was texting his girlfriend and he was texting his wife. Man, we men are stupid. But I guarantee you, if a woman does it, she done thought that thing out, Jack. Okay. And so he calls our attention to sin, the eyes, we see it. He causes our attraction to sin, the mind, we sense it. Then he causes our affection for it. That's our emotions. We settle for it. Then he corrupts our ambition in sin. That's our volition, our will. We serve it. So Romans, Paul said in Romans chapter 7, verse 14 and following, he said, hey, this is Paul. You know Paul, who wrote half the New Testament. You know Paul, who met Jesus personally on the Damascus Road. You know Paul, the apostle that was born out of Deuteronomy. You know Paul, the one who founded churches all over the known world. You know Paul, the great theologian, the deep brother, that even Peter said his scriptures are hard to comprehend. That Paul, he said, when I would do good, evil is always present with me, so that the good I would do, I do not, and the evil I don't want to do, that's what I do. It's like the little boy who was standing in front of the fruit stand, and he just staring and staring at them big red Washington apples, shiny bright. Owner came out and said, young man, are you trying to steal one of my apples? He said, no, sir, I'm trying not to. And that's us. There are things, and you say, oh, that's not me. Well, the thing that tempts you ain't came along yet. That's what it is. But keep on living. It's coming. Yeah, it's coming, Jack. And so inherent in this statement is what we call original sin. We're born with the proclivity to sin, Psalm 51:5. So it's not external circumstances, it's internal desires. It always has to be an internal desire. Why? Because it's our own lust. It's closed now, but on 71st Street, there used to be a bakery. And my mama makes some cold-blooded bread pudding. It was one of my favorites. Now, some people don't even know how to make bread pudding. They say, I know how to. I say, what do you start with? They say, bread. I say, what kind of bread? Bread. No. The best bread pudding starts with moldy bread. If you don't make it with moldy bread, you don't know what you're doing. I don't care what you say. Mama made it with moldy bread. Boy, it'd knock your socks off. And so there was a bakery on 71st. And I used to go up there and buffet my body. And he said, hey, why don't you try some of my bread pudding? I said, no, because nobody makes bread pudding like my mama. He said, I tell you what, I'm going to give you 2 pieces free. He gave me 2 pieces free, along with my dozen donuts that I was taking back to all my family. I said, let me taste this. I knew as soon as I tasted it, I went back in. You know, I got out of my car, went back in because, you know you never get them home before you start eating them. I said, you made this with moldy bread. He said, there's no other way to make bread pudding. I said, man. I told him, I said, you know what? I used to push drugs, and you just did to me what I would do to everybody else. If I had somebody who never got high before, their first high was free. Because I knew that once they had what I had, they'd be coming back. I told him, I know what you're trying to do. You're trying to get me up here at 3 o'clock in the morning and say, where the bread pudding, dog? Where the bread pudding, man? You know? But that's it. That's it. Remember the old Chinese proverbs. First the man takes a drink, then the drink takes a drink, then the drink takes the man. That's us. So whatever it is, your proclivity, because everybody, la-di-da-di, and everybody in here has some proclivity to some sin. Look at it looking all innocent, like, not me. Mm-hmm. Your halo gonna become your noose. I done told you that plenty of times. But it's our own lust. Man, one of the things I hate to hear is he made me hit him. Oh, yeah, she made me hit her. He made me hit her. What? Nobody makes you do anything. You do it yourself. You did it. You did it. So the inception of sin comes from our flesh. In my flesh, there's no good thing. And remember, when it comes to salvation, Jesus Christ is God in the flesh, who died, was buried, and rose again the third day. As a matter of fact, when we look at the resurrection, it is the capstone of Christianity, and we know that. And so you say, what's going on here? He says the inception of it has to do with our own lust.
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0: It's interesting to notice that people who would not accept it 2 or 3 years ago are beginning to say, well, it's just a part of our society. That's the way life is. That's just the way it's going to be. So you just, you know, peer pressure and all the rest. You see, God knows when He gave us His commandments, He knew we needed a strong guideline. And what have we done? We just ignored it. The commandments of God are the commandments of God, not the commandments of man.
1: Sometimes tragedies happen because someone ignores an alarm or warning and heads straight into disaster. Today on In Touch, the teaching ministry of Dr. Charles Stanley will be challenged to sync our internal alarm system with God's truth and never ignore its warnings. Here's part one of Can You Trust Your Conscience?
0: Can you trust your conscience? Pretty good question, isn't it? Can you trust your conscience? And that's what I want to talk about in this message by that very title. Can you trust your conscience? And I want you to turn to 1 Timothy, if you will, in this first chapter. And I want us to read just the 18th, 19th, and 20th verses. And here Paul is writing